0: Because this is when music starts moving very fast, right? From 1876 up through the Harlem Renaissance. What happens to music, what happens to Black music and the claiming of Black music is so rapid. I mean, it's obviously it's so intrinsically tied in with everything else that's happening, but I feel like the balance of preservation shifts a bit.
1: Yeah, we're trying to make sense of this. Mm-hmm. Country has doubled down on itself as a white republic and the violence that comes in tow. Mm-hmm. It's unimaginable. Rayford Logan, the historian out of Washington, D.C., calls it the nadir, the lowest point in African-American history. They're lynching us, strange fruit on poplar trees. Mm-hmm. You think about Red Summer of 1919. You know, before you even get there, 1915, the founding, the rebirth of the Klan. It's the age of jazz, of course. But what are we trying to do? We're trying to find resources to imagine possibility in the face of the country's contradictions. 1926 is the 150th anniversary of the nation. The Klan is at its height in terms of its power. It claims as its seminal achievement the Johnson-Reed Immigration Act of 1924, which set the national quotas.
0: Wait, I have a story about this.
1: Go ahead, tell
0: me. 1924 is when George Gershwin wrote Rhapsody in Blue. Mm. So 2 years ago, I did a project looking at that 100 years. And, you know, just sort of looking at Gershwin's place in the jazz age. And what was Gershwin's America? And what was he calling the musical kaleidoscope of America? And what are all these sounds that he's hearing in New York City and trying to integrate into this piece? So I was trying to put together, you know, a lot of materials about this. And I found this old newsreel from 1924. And also, yes, Johnson Reed Act. And he's celebrating the melting pot at the same time that this legislation is being passed. It is also excluding him, by the way. Mm-hmm. So I find this old footage and I was just trying to look for charming images of flappers and things like this to show this musical environment that gave birth to this piece. But I could not avoid the Klan because this was, it was all cut together so quickly that I literally physically could not exclude these huge Klan rallies and marches from this picturesque look of New York City, 1924, you know, champagne and jazz. And it was really such a physical experience of what that moment felt like.
1: Yeah, only the United States could call it the Roaring Twenties after the Spanish flu of 1919, after the horrors of the Red Summer of 1919. The Klan is doing all that it's doing. You know, the Klan claimed that if it wasn't for them, Calvin Coolidge wouldn't have been elected. Congressman Johnson was from the state of Washington. He was actually a member of the Klan. Senator Reed represented the state of Pennsylvania, which had 250,000 Klan members in the state. 6% of the nation of white America belonged to the Klan. So much so that at the 150th anniversary of the nation in Philadelphia at the exposition, the Klan was approved to hold its annual convention on the grounds of the celebration of the 150th. They were going to celebrate the flag and burn a cross at the same time. So what is the music? In this moment, what are Black folk trying to do? What's the country listening to? The Charleston? What's going on in this moment? Because remember, this is the decade of the 20s. Tulsa's in this decade. There's all kinds of carnage happening here. So what is the musical landscape giving us?
0: And it's also 1921 and it's Shuffle Along on Broadway. And it's, you know, this huge craze for Black music. And it's Langston Hughes saying, this is the beginning of the Renaissance. And it's all of this energy and it's migration. It's all these people finding each other in Chicago and Harlem. And that kind of flowering that we can't regret that.
1: Oh, but it's also the kind of tension that makes this place swing. It's the seasoning that gives America its taste, right? Its rhythm, its pacing. It's in the contradiction. It's in that blue note at the heart of the country.
0: Yeah. We were talking last night a little bit about ragtime, ragged time. I think that's really the beginning, and you can use that very metaphorically. Everything's a little bit off kilter, a little off step, you know? So, contradictions are living in the music.
1: Absolutely. But you know, that's where possibility is also found. If we really want to figure out who we are, mm-hmm. if we're honest, open up our ears and hear and listen. Yeah.
0: 1926 is interesting because it really is, you know, the Great American Songbook is being born and there's so much Black music feeding into that. And also recordings are starting. So Louis Armstrong is recording

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11: This is CBC News for Newfoundland and Labrador. I'm Sarah Blackmore. Good morning. A special sitting of the House of Assembly begins today in St. John's. It's a chance for the public to hear more about the new deal on Churchill Falls and for opposition MHAs to ask questions. The CBC's Madison Taylor breaks down how this week will go.
12: I have made the decision that in place of a referendum, we will convene a special session of the House of Assembly to review the deal.
13: That's Premier Tony Wakeham, and that session begins today at Confederation Building. The special sitting runs until Thursday, and the days will be long, 10 a.m. until 9 p.m., unless adjourned early. This morning, we'll hear opening remarks. Then, MHAs will have a chance to ask experts and the negotiating team about the deal. There's also time for question period near the end of the night. Just 30 minutes where opposition parties can direct questions across the floor. On Thursday, each MHA has 10 minutes for closing submissions. At the end of the day, government brings a resolution to the whole House. CBC will have more as the special sitting progresses. Madison Taylor, CBC News, St. John's.
11: Well, a year ago, provincial health officials launched an external forensic audit of payments made to a travel nursing agency. They say that the report is still not finalized and aren't releasing any of its findings at this point, except how much it cost. Rob Antle has the details.
14: The entity has now got a roadmap for what to check.
15: Last summer, Auditor General Denise Hanrahan recommended a review of all payments made to a travel nursing agency from 2022 onwards. Tens of millions of dollars in total. Records show that agency is Canadian Health Labs. Fast forward a year and NLHS says the report can't be released because it's not finalized, even though the final invoice came in from the external auditor more than 7 months ago. The total cost of the work, more than $1 million.
16: So it has to be done right.
15: In April, then Health Minister Leila Evans said the audit was nearing completion and it would be made public unless legal action was being taken.
16: If we can release it, we will be releasing. This government, you know, ran on transparency and we will be transparent.
15: In past statements, Canadian Health Labs has defended its contracts, billings which included expenses like a milk frother, food processor, and air fryer, saying those contracts reflected the extraordinary logistical challenges of staffing underserved communities. Rob Antle, CBC News, St. John's.
11: There will be some military training exercises in Happy Valley Goose Bay later this week for a full month. Five Wing Goose Bay is advising the public that Allied Forces training is happening from this Thursday until October 19th. Roughly 125 German Army and Air Force personnel will be in that area, which includes the base and the practice target area southwest of Happy Valley Goose Bay. Residents are being asked to remain at a distance during any training. Well, it's been in the works for over a year. Below, the new television drama set in Newfoundland will be available on Netflix next month. The show has already made its debut, however. On Thursday night, it premiered at the Toronto International Film Festival. Many of the creators and stars were there to celebrate, including the show's lead, Josh Hurnett.
17: I enjoyed the whole thing, honestly. It was a very, very impressive experience. About 4.5 months of my life, but it's going to stick with me forever.
11: Hurnett says learning the accent was particularly tough, but the cast worked hard to get it right and brought in a dialect coach. And Below premieres on Netflix on October 8th. And finally, one local circus performer is preparing for his next trick. Benny Malone has entertained audiences for decades with the creation of the Wonderbolt Circus, and now he's looking at the history of circus in Newfoundland and Labrador and delivering a presentation during a talk at the Rooms. It will be in tandem with the kickoff of the St. John's International Circus Festival later this week.
1: When I was doing the research on the show in 1925, it was a big manic year for circus in Newfoundland. It was circus was in the movies. There was a big circus coming to town that fall. They did a circus that summer. Local boot pig groups were doing circuses, shows based on circus because of all this frenzy. And someone wrote a letter to the editor saying, you know, this isn't the first circus that ever came here. The circus came here in 1847.
11: Just a little snippet of some of the history. Malone's talk, Circus at the Edge of the World, A History of Circus in Newfoundland and Labrador, happens this Thursday at 2:30 p.m. at the Rooms. And the St. John's International Circus Fest also begins this Thursday. That's your CBC News for this hour. Stick around because your morning show begins next. For Newfoundland and Labrador, I'm Sarah Blackmore.

Good morning. You are listening to Newfoundland Morning on CBC Radio 1. It is Monday morning, September 14th. I'm Bernice Hillier. Coming up on the show today, Making Space. The provincial government is expanding and renovating Pasadena Elementary. We're going to get reaction from a parent on the school council at that school. Also on the show, the teachers' union president is going to be joining us to talk about some new government policies that have come into effect this year. We're going to get the details from Dale Lamb, and we'll talk about what teachers are saying about those changes. Also on the show, a Musgrave Harbor man is frustrated because there's a derelict building next door and nobody's fixing it. We're going to speak with that homeowner who's been fighting frustration for more than a decade now. He can't even get home insurance anymore. So we'll hear all about that. The leader of the provincial NDP will be joining us ahead of this morning's special sitting of the House of Assembly to debate the new proposed Churchill Falls deal. And a singer-songwriter from Cape Breton is making several stops in our province this week. Aaron McDonald will be in our studio this morning, and we'll hear a tune from him.

Well, good morning to you all, and I hope you're getting your day started with maybe you're relaxing. I was talking to a gentleman on Friday when we were in Gander, and he said, you know, he and his wife listen to CBC in the early morning hours from their bedroom. They just turn it on and just relax, and they're retired and they just enjoy that kind of leisurely start to their day. Or maybe you're already up and at 'em and getting your coffee or tea and getting ready for the day. Well, wherever you are right now, a warm welcome to you. And right off the top of the show, I want to mention that there's a situation this morning, a very serious situation at the bottom of Massey Drive. There's been a water main break there. So the water is shut off for the town of Massey Drive as a result of that. And the lower portion of Massey Drive is closed to all traffic until further notice. That is a notice from the town of Massey Drive by way of their social media pages from about 3 hours ago, I guess now, or maybe 4 hours ago now. They said that the water would be shut off and the lower portion of Massey Drive closed to all traffic until further notice. They do have crews on the scene trying to get things back to normal. Well, here's a look at your weather forecast for today. We'll start in central and northeastern Newfoundland. A chance of showers for you this morning and then rain starting in the afternoon. The Buchans area, Green Bay and White Bay will get some showers starting this morning. Winds gusting to 60 this afternoon across most of central and northeastern Newfoundland. Highs of 16 to 19 degrees. For the southwest coast, drizzle or showers changing to heavy rain this morning. So the Port of Basque area, Burgio, Ramia, this is your forecast. Up to 40 millimeters of rain in the heaviest rain. Fog patches developing, winds gusting to 60, but gusting to 90 in the Wreckhouse area late this morning and early this afternoon. High temperatures for the southwest coast, 15 to 19 degrees today. And there is a weather warning for Burgio, Ramia in particular, Kinnegra as well, included in that special weather statement that is warning of significant rainfall, 30 to 50 millimeters of rain in all between this morning and this evening, which may result in some water pooling on roads. So just be aware of that. The heaviest rainfall in the Burgio, Ramia, Kinnegra areas. For Bay St. George, the Corner Brook area, Deer Lake and the Humber Valley and Gros Morne, showers today 5 to 10 millimeters with winds gusting to 50 in Bay St. George, highs of 17 or 18 degrees. For the Northern Peninsula north of Parsons Pond, showers today with 5 to 10 millimeters for you. Winds gusting to 50 or 60 kilometers per hour for that area of the Northern Peninsula north of Parsons Pond. The temperature near 16, but falling to 13 this afternoon on the eastern side of the Northern Peninsula. For Red Bay to Lanseclair, showers starting early this morning, 10 to 15 millimeters for you. Fog patches developing this afternoon with the temperature steady near 13 degrees. And that is your weather forecast.

Marine Atlantic ferries are operating on their regular schedule. For the Strait of Belle Isle ferry, they've had some disruption. The vessel has been off schedule or out of service, but they say they will resume from St. Barb, the Kayak W sailing at 10:30 this morning. That is the plan, at least. There have been high winds and heavy sea conditions, but weather conditions are forecast to improve by the morning. So 10:30 will be the first sailing of the Kayak W from St. Barb today. We don't have updates on all of the ferry services just yet, so I'll get that to you just as soon as we receive it. In terms of power outages, there are none to tell you about today. We have one road closure in the city of Corner Brook, and that's going to start at 8:30 this morning. Elizabeth Street will be closed from Upper Union Street to the intersection with Lower Beothic Crescent. So that stretch of Lower Elizabeth Street will be closed to traffic starting at 8:30, and that will last until, they're saying it has the potential to last 48 hours because they're doing some obviously significant repairs in that area to the storm water collection system. So 8:30 this morning, Elizabeth Street, Lower Elizabeth, closed to traffic for a certain length of time, at least. But right now they're estimating 48 hours. In the town of Gander, there's some construction work happening on Airport Boulevard this week. And as a result of that, one lane today of Airport Boulevard, that lane closest to Sullivan Avenue, will be closed. So expect some delays. Use caution in that area. It will slow you down as that lane of Airport Boulevard

0: Government is working to develop a Nunatsiavut Inuit justice strategy. The government has held community engagement sessions and it's asking people to submit any ideas or comments virtually. Aaron Broomfield is Regional Justice Services Manager with the Nunatsiavut government. CBC's Reagan Burden asked her how the strategy will be used.
1: It's a plan that will be in place to help us find the path towards justice services and a justice system that will be better suited to the needs of Inuit, and specifically Nunatsiavut Inuit. We have been working with ITK for the past few years on co-developing a chapter for Inuit in the Indigenous Justice Strategy for Canada. So on this working group, there was representation from all Inuit regions in Canada, and we came up with several justice priorities that we all had in common. Of course, all of the regions are unique, but there's a lot of commonalities in terms of what our needs are when it comes to the mainstream justice system. So that was completed, and the Indigenous Justice Strategy was released back in March 2025. So since then, the Nunatsiavut government is continuing this work with ITK to look at implementing the priorities from the Inuit chapter. But aside from that, the Nunatsiavut government is also trying to work on our own plan that's more unique and specific to our region, in a plan for justice, in how to, I guess, work with the way the system is now as it is to fill some gaps and make sure that justice services are more accessible to Inuit and that it's at least harmful as possible. It's better suited to our needs with a plan of how we can move forward in the future in terms of taking over justice. It could be a long time down the road, but this is what we're trying to work towards now.
2: Okay, wow. So some things happening now, some things happening down the road. Why is it so important that there is something that's specific to Nunatsiavut when it comes to the justice system?
1: The system as it is now does not work for Inuit. That's obvious in the high rates of Inuit going through the current justice system, the high rates of Inuit incarcerated, the high rates of Inuit reoffending. The system just does not work as it is right now. It's a mainstream system. It's a colonial system in the perspective of Inuit. So it's a harmful system. It has caused harm and it continues to cause harm. So it's not what we need and it's not working for us. So it's important that we try to find our own path forward in working towards self-determination with the Nunatsiavut government. It's important to have a system that does work for us, that meets our needs, that it's more looking at healing and helping people rather than the punitive approach that it currently is, and looking at the person as an individual. That's how the current system is, where in Inuit culture, it's never the individual. They're part of a whole. Years ago, Inuit had their own ways of practicing. It wouldn't have been called justice, but they had their own way of practicing ways to deal with wrongdoings or things that weren't acceptable in their communities. And that has all been taken away from colonization. So a lot of the autonomy was taken away. When we had these engagement sessions over the past few weeks throughout the region, as well as for Canadian constituents, we heard a lot of how Inuit did things in the past and how elders had a huge part in how things were dealt with. And so this is what we're trying to look at now, is how do we bring back some of the ways that people dealt with things in the past to kind of meet the needs of today, while also trying to work respectfully with the Canadian criminal justice system.
2: Like you mentioned, you did these community engagement sessions. What were you hearing from people? You know, what else did people have to say about what they would like to see?
1: There was a lot of conversation about what things looked like in the past in terms of some of the customs and practices and traditions and how that has been lost. So we heard a lot about some pieces that they think could possibly be brought back in society today. We heard a lot about issues and concerns with the current system in terms of how it's been harmful and it's not working. We heard a lot about people wanting to

0: their autonomy back, where people in communities, especially elders, can have more involvement and input in how decisions are made when it comes to sentencing, things like that.
1: I know the community engagement sessions are finished, but people are still able to share input. So can you remind us how to do that and what sorts of things you're looking for from people?
0: Yeah, so for now, we're still having that left open for people who may not have been attending these sessions or had any contact with Envision. If they are still interested and would like that chance, then they could. The poster has been shared across social media with the email address for Envision, or if they would like to, they could reach out to myself and I could help them get into contact with Envision to set that up.
2: Erin Broomfield is Regional Justice Services Manager with the Nunatsiavut government. She spoke with CBC's Reagan Burton. Here's a band from Happy Valley Goose Bay, the Silver Wolf Band. It's up for 3 Music NL Awards this year. The award show and conference take place in St. John's from October 1st to the 4th. Here's the band with the song North Star.

0: just love that band. That's the Silver Wolf Band with a song called North Star. Time for the Business Digest now with Megan Reed.
1: Good morning. Last week, Jacob Coxon resigned from Anthropic as an AI researcher. On his way out the door, the 27-year-old posted a dire warning about the explosive growth of artificial intelligence, saying, quote, "The people building AI earnestly believe it could kill us all by the end of the decade." Coxon is just the latest in a long line of AI employees to sound these particular alarm bells. So how worried should we be? Carmi Levy is an independent tech analyst who has lots of thoughts to share on this. Good morning, Carmi.
2: Good morning. So good to be with you.
1: So, Carmi, are we really going to be extinct in the next 10 years?
2: I think it makes for a great headline. In fact, I think all of us, that's why we're talking about it, because that was the talking point that kind of hit all of us and freaked us all out. I don't think that's, you know, likely. However, there is still risk there. In other words, it's not that all of humanity is going to be rendered extinct, but we could have cases where, a system could be compromised and people could die in the process. Public infrastructure like a water system, things could be polluted. People could get sick and die. Or safety systems, air traffic control systems could result in, say, a crash of an airplane if AI is allowed to do what it does and bypass normal guardrails of safety. So there's danger there, certainly not on a global extinction scale, but that doesn't mean that we shouldn't be paying attention to it, doesn't mean we shouldn't be prioritizing early response.
1: Carmi, who controls AI?
2: No one controls AI in much the same way that no one controls the internet. And the scary thing about this is that when OpenAI or Anthropic or even Meta, when they release a new frontier model, their sort of high-end, all-singing, all-dancing model, they cannot completely explain what is happening on the inside. They describe it as a black box. And when things go off the rails, when they behave in ways that that are problematic, troubling, that they're not supposed to, we don't get full explanations from the engineers about exactly what happened, what the root cause was. And that really is the problem. These companies are developing a technology that is not fully controlled by them, not fully understood by them. And as a result, there's no one individual who's kind of standing by an off switch ready to flip it. It doesn't work that way. And that is one of the reasons why we see warnings like this, one of the reasons why some of us stay up at night worrying.
1: So OpenAI, Anthropic, all of these companies admit that these risks are real and that they've thought about them and that they are going to try to handle them responsibly. But for me, the word try is doing a lot of heavy lifting in that sentence.
2: Yeah, I mean, part of the problem here is that these companies are preparing to go public, both OpenAI and Anthropic. This often seems to take priority over the need for safety, which of course means they say a lot of things that sound good, like they care, but in reality, all they care about is going public and making a lot of money.
1: This is my final question, but isn't the horse already out of the barn here?
2: To a certain extent, the horse is definitely already out of the barn. We've allowed the technology to race ahead in an absolute legislative vacuum. There is no such law here in Canada. We're still waiting for the AI and Data Act in some form to be reintroduced a year and a half after it died on the docket. So if we don't make it a priority, we're going to continue to fall further and further behind as AI technology becomes even more capable, even more powerful and sophisticated.
1: And pervasive.
2: Exactly. And it gets put into more hands, which means that even, sort of a small country, a small hacker, a small hacking group could potentially use it in ways that, were previously limited to better resourced adversaries. And that is problematic because you don't have to be an expert now in order to do harm to others. You simply subscribe to the service and off you go. We need to be prepared for these new, more pervasive risks.
1: All right. Well, my friend, you've given us lots to think about. Thank you so much for your time today.
2: I appreciate being with you. Thank you.
1: Carmi Levy is an independent technology analyst. For CBC Radio, I'm Megan Reed.
0: 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For more business news anytime, you can go to our website, cbc.ca/business.
3: Coming up Monday on The Signal, should kids under 16 be banned from opening social media accounts? In Canada, a new bill is in the works to shield children from the harms of social media, even if it means removing their access. I have two guests coming in with thoughts on why they think the ban is a good thing and how it can be done right. Monday on The Signal with me, Adam Walsh.
0: Here's a notice from the town of Massey Drive from a few hours ago now, maybe 3 or 4 hours ago. There has been a water main break at the bottom of Massey Drive. Water is shut off to the community and the lower portion of Massey Drive is closed to all traffic until further notice. They say public works and city workers are on the scene in an attempt to rectify the issue, is the way it's worded on the town of Massey Drive's Facebook page. So that's from a few hours ago. Obviously, a very serious situation there at the bottom of Massey Drive this morning. The Corner Brook Museum and Archive Society is holding its annual general meeting 1 week from today on Monday, September 21st at 7 p.m. at the museum on West Street, and everyone is welcome to attend. We'll speak with a meteorologist at the Gander Weather Office in the next half hour to get all the details on today's forecast. So stay tuned for that.
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1: This is World Report. Good morning, I'm Marcia Young. Business leaders from around the world are in Toronto. This is the first ever Canada Investment Summit. Prime Minister Mark Carney is hosting hundreds of deep-pocketed investors over 2 days. As Karina Roman reports, the Canadian government is hoping to drum up $1 trillion to fund major projects across the country.
7: The world's largest investors will come to peer into our shop window because the world is looking at Canada differently. And I'd suggest we should look at ourselves differently too.
8: Prime Minister Mark Carney kicked off the investment summit last night, surrounded by the world's who's who in business and finance and by this country's political leaders.
7: And our greatest strength is something that can't be found on any balance sheet: trust.
8: 167 investment opportunities are on the table, according to a 66-page prospectus obtained by CBC News. Projects from energy and mining to ports, manufacturing, and transportation. Projects such as the pipeline from Alberta to BC's coast, or the Port of Churchill expansion, or Nova Scotia's Wind West offshore project. Jeremy Cronach is president and chief executive of the C.D. Howe Institute.
9: To do those kinds of projects, you want to try to attract as much capital as you can. And so bringing everyone together is a bit of a signal to the world that Canada is open for business.
8: The fracture in Canada's relationship with the U.S. casts a shadow over the summit because the investors attending are indeed from around the world and Canada, but there are also many from the U.S. And that has economist and Atkinson fellow Armin Yalnizan worried.
10: If we're saying never 51st state, we don't want to end up being an American economy wrapped in a Canadian flag because of the ownership issue.
8: But summit advocates argue if the event can stimulate $1 trillion in investment over the next 5 years, that will create Canadian jobs, boost Canadian economic growth, and help pay for the public services, like healthcare, that Canadians cherish. Karina Roman, CBC News, Toronto.
1: Some of the work to diversify Canada's economy is already paying off in exports. Sales in Canadian goods to China have soared in the first half of 2026. And as CBC's Lisa Shing tells us, a recent report points to a variety of driving forces, including Canada's increasingly strained relationship with the U.S.
11: This is a record.
12: Bijan Ahmadi, head of the Canada-China Business Council, says overall trade between China and Canada is up 3.6% in the first half of the year, with exports shooting up 30%. A report published by the University of Alberta's China Institute and the Council says the gains are dominated by crude oil and minerals like copper ore, mainly out of Alberta and BC.
11: Now we have more capacity to export, and fortunately there is that demand in China as well.
12: The numbers fueled by the expansion of the Trans Mountain Pipeline, the U.S. and Israel-Iran war, and the deteriorating relationship between Ottawa and Washington. Port of Vancouver CEO Peter Exotta says he's seeing more goods move through.
13: The sentiment that might have existed about the inability to kind of get our act together, so to speak, seems to be changing.
12: Imports from China were down almost 6% due to shifts in demand and in manufacturing, says Anton Malkin, head researcher with the China Institute.
14: That's part of a broader just shift of certain types of manufacturing outside of China.
12: Exports like canola and peas are also up after Prime Minister Mark Carney made a deal allowing tens of thousands of Chinese EVs for some tariff relief, though lobster is still down 30%. A sign that while things are looking positive, says Malkin, Canada still has more to do to diversify and fortify its economy. Lisa Sheng, CBC News, Toronto.
15: Prime Minister Mark Carney says Canada is not pursuing EU membership. Carney made the comment last night in Toronto. He will address the European Parliament later this week.
16: What we are looking and beginning, we'll begin discussions for unique alliance with the European Union, between Canada and the European Union. We share the same values, we have the same priorities, and we have very complementary strengths.
15: A weekend report in the Wall Street Journal suggested that the Carney government could take on a new title of associate member of the European Union. As the trade war with the U.S. continues to escalate, Ottawa has made it clear that it intends to bolster ties with the 27-nation bloc. Thousands of Iranians are leaving their country to escape the U.S.-Iran war. Some are seeking refuge in Canada, but as CBC's Isabel Harder reports, hundreds of permanent residents applications and applicants who were conscripted to serve in Iran's military might not get the chance.
17: They're having you as a hostage in the country.
18: Farzin Jafari left Iran for a chance at a better life in Canada in 2021. The software engineer said he completed his mandatory military service more than a decade ago, doing administrative work with the Islamic Revolutionary Guard Corps. But last month, he received a letter from the Canadian government warning the government has listed the IRGC as a terrorist group, and he could be forced to leave Canada for being affiliated. But Jafari says he didn't want to serve and has advocated against the IRGC leadership.
17: I believe that I was the victim of that regime.
18: CBC reached out to Immigration, Refugees and Citizenship Canada. In a statement, it says, "This is a normal part of applying Canada's immigration law and does not mean that every person who served in the IRGC is automatically inadmissible." But advocates say hundreds of people who were conscripted into the Revolutionary Guard received similar letters this summer. They say the Canadian government should be targeting high-ranking officials instead. Immigration lawyer Argavan Jarami says the burden is often on applicants to prove they tried to refuse mandatory service, something she says is impossible to do under duress.
19: This is a country that doesn't respect the rule of law.
18: Jafari worries he and his family could face jail time in Iran for protesting the current regime. Canada has temporarily paused removing inadmissible people to Iran, but there's no guarantee Jafari and his wife will get to stay once the pause is up. Isabel Harder, CBC News, Ottawa.
15: The future of the United Kingdom is in the spotlight. The first ministers for Wales, Scotland and Northern Ireland are meeting in Cardiff. Their discussion is about working more closely together on constitutional issues, but they're also expected to declare their countries have a right to seek independence from the UK. They are meeting as leaders of their parties, not as government officials. Since May, for the first time, separatist parties have formed government in all three countries. A multiple vehicle accident in South Africa has killed at least 21 people. Two minibus taxis and another vehicle were involved. Officials say the taxis collided head-on and then crashed into the other vehicle. It happened late last night, about 400 kilometers east of Cape Town. The search continues in Indonesia for survivors of Sunday's ferry accident. The vessel capsized in bad weather with 240 people on board. At least six people have died. More than 100 others have been rescued. It is the second ferry accident in a week in the region. Laura Westbrook reports.
20: Ambulances arrive at the port city of Banjarmasin to take survivors for treatment. The ferry had departed from Surabaya, sailing between the islands of Java and Borneo, before reporting rough seas. Then it lost contact with its operator, and officials say it capsized. It reportedly took place at around midnight local time, when many people were asleep. One survivor called Akmal describes how he was rescued.
21: I was drifting in the sea from 1 to 10 a.m. Then, at 10 a.m., I was found by another ship and evacuated.
20: Another survivor says there were not enough life jackets for all the passengers, and some people had been fighting to get one. The rescue operation is ongoing to find those still missing. Meanwhile, forensic experts in the Philippines are collecting DNA samples as they try to find out what caused one of that country's worst maritime disasters in years. The ferry was carrying more than 130 people and was nearing its destination in Palawan, a popular tourist destination, when it caught fire.
22: Right now, we are still on the processing procedure and collecting of the pieces of evidence.
20: Authorities say it could take weeks or longer to identify all the victims because many are badly burned. Laura Westbrook for CBC News, Hong Kong.
15: And we are learning of yet another ferry accident in Asia. A passenger ferry sank off the coast of the Pacific Island nation of Vanuatu. Officials say more than 30 of the 47 people on board are missing. One person is dead. The incident is being blamed on bad weather and overcrowding on the boat. That is the latest national and international news from World Report. News anytime, cbcnews.ca. I'm Marcia Young.
0: Good morning. You're listening to Newfoundland Morning on CBC Radio 1. It is Monday morning, September 14th. I'm Bernice Hillier. Coming up later in this half hour, debate on the new Churchill Falls deal starts today in the House of Assembly. We're going to hear from some residents of the province on what they think about the deal and what they hope to see from this special sitting of the House of Assembly. We're going to be checking in with the Gander Weather Office in just a moment from now, but let me give you some temperatures as we get the day going here on Newfoundland Morning. In Bonavista, it's 15 degrees this morning. Gander at the airport, mostly cloudy and 14. In Twillingate, 14 degrees. Lassie, 12. In the western region, St. Anthony, 16 degrees and cloudy skies at the airport there. Port-au-Basque, 14 degrees. And in Corner Brook, it's 15 degrees right now. Haley Wigmore is on the line from the Gander Weather Office of Environment Canada. Good morning to you, Haley.
23: Good morning. How's it going today?
0: I think it's going pretty well for a Monday morning. How about for you?
23: Going pretty well also over here.
0: That's good. Haley, what do you have for us today?
23: Yeah, so a weather system is going to be bringing rain beginning in the west and spreading eastward for much of the island today. And that rain will end from west to east tonight and into early tomorrow morning. There is a special weather statement in effect for Burgio, as 30 to 50 millimeters of rain is expected, with locally higher amounts possible. For other regions, the central to northeastern Newfoundland can expect more around that 5 to 10 millimeters, and western Newfoundland, including the Great Northern Peninsula, could expect more of that 10 to 20 millimeters total. Tomorrow, pretty much that cloud will clear out from west to east as the day progresses. And I did want to make note that the winds in the Rec House area are expected to increase to southeasterly gusts of 90 kilometers per hour this morning. And those gusts are expected to taper off this afternoon. And temperatures today and tomorrow across the island will pretty much be in that mid to high teens. Now, for the Straits, some shower is expected to begin this morning and end tonight. In terms of amounts, looking at more around that 20 millimeter mark. And then the cloud will clear out, and tomorrow should be a pretty good day over there. And temperatures today and tomorrow more in that low to mid-teen range.
0: Okay. Haley, I was in Grossmorne on the weekend, and we had a beautiful day yesterday. Was it a good Sunday across our region?
23: Yeah. For Sunday, pretty much, you know, as you said, Grossmorne and western areas looked pretty nice. And I mean, pretty much most of the rest of the island looked also pretty nice from what I'm seeing. So, it was a pretty nice day.
0: That's
23: good. I'll take it. I'll take those few nice days every once in a while, you know?
0: I know, absolutely, especially this time of year. Thank you very much for all of this. I really appreciate your time, Haley.
23: Yeah, no worries. Have a good day.
0: You too. That is Haley Wigmore, a meteorologist at the Gander Weather Office of Environment Canada. Marine Atlantic ferries are operating on their regular schedule this morning. And here's what we know about the other ferry services at this point. The St. Brendan's Ferry and the Fogo Island Change Islands ferry services are operating on schedule today. Those have been updated. I don't have updates for all of the South Coast ferries just yet, but what I'm seeing is that the Marine Voyager on the Francois Grey River ferry service is out of service, stormbound in the port of Francois this morning because of a gale warning. So we'll keep an eye on that one. The Kayak W is scheduled to leave St. Barb at 10:30 this morning. They're hoping that weather conditions will have improved by that time. But there were, of course, high winds and heavy seas. So 10:30 right now is what they're looking at for the first departure from St. Barb for the Kayak W. A couple of other things to pass on to you. In Massey Drive this morning, they're dealing with a situation with a water line break at the bottom of Massey Drive. And so water will be shut off or is shut off for the entire town of Massey Drive. And the lower portion of Massey Drive is closed to all traffic until further notice. So in order to get out of Massey Drive this morning, it appears you would need to take the other access road at the top of Massey Drive. That's what I'm left to assume based on that notice from the town. So bottom of Massey Drive, closed to all traffic, water shut off for the entire town. Workers are on the scene to try to get things fixed and back to normal. And we'll try to reach someone with the town of Massey Drive to get some more information for you as the morning goes on. In the city of Cornerbrook, there is a road closure scheduled for today, and that's for Elizabeth Street, Lower Elizabeth Street, starting at 8:30 this morning for, they say, maybe 2 days, 48 hours with a possible extension. They're doing repairs to the stormwater collection system. So the stormwater collection system being repaired there in that area. Elizabeth Street will be closed from Upper Union Street to the intersection with Lower Beothic Crescent. So you'll need to take, is it Grenfell Drive, I think, to get over where you might need to go, or go by way of the Ring Road to get where you're going if you're leaving or going to the Elizabeth Street area. So that's starting at 8:30 this morning. And for Gander, the street that's affected today by some work that's happening, Airport Boulevard is down to one lane in the area closest to Sullivan Avenue. So that's closed to accommodate water and sewer upgrades, we are told, that are going to be happening over the next couple of days. But the impact today is on one lane of Airport Boulevard, the one closest to Sullivan Avenue, closed. And motorists should expect delays and use caution. So that's good advice for sure. Let us know if you have some information about Massey Drive or any other thing that you think we might need to be aware of in our listening area. We'd love to hear from you. So get in touch by email, newfoundlandmorning@cbc.ca. You can also reach out to us by calling 709-637-1188. And you can just send me a message on Facebook or Blue Sky as well. Here's a song from Canadian country music star Tennille Townes. This is Sunshine's Free.

0: That is Tennille Towns. The special session of the House of Assembly starts today. It's to review the proposed Churchill Falls deal. MHAs will have the chance to ask invited guests questions about the deal, but MHAs, of course, aren't the only ones with questions. CBC's Abby Cole spoke with some people outside two St. John's shopping centres, and she started by asking them what they think about the proposed deal.
1: It's worrisome. It's worrisome because it's being forced through relatively quickly. It's unclear as to what our benefits are. We're not making any money on the Churchill Falls now, so what's the problem in waiting until we get something? But certainly the way it's structured, it doesn't appear to have been well thought out. And they only look to Quebec to be the only source of sale of the power. There's no power for Newfoundland. Our cost is going to be double what it is in Quebec. Our resource, but not our benefit. And it smells like 69.
2: There's supposed to be there's going to be a special debate in the House of Assembly this week. Is there anything you're hoping that will be brought up in debate?
1: I don't think that's a debate. I think that's controlled time for least impact on the sitting government. So I don't consider that a debate. He promised a referendum. He was elected because of it. And now he caved.
2: Has there been enough of an opportunity for the public to weigh in?
1: I don't think so. No one's been out actually canvassing, and there's no one actually speaking up to raise concerns other than the online people. But there's certainly not enough dialogue. And another 50 years. Like, really? Do we need another 50 years? Like, I barely got through the last one. So I don't see it being tied to that length of time. And it's totally unnecessary. We have the power. It's our product. We're not getting any money for it now. What's the difference? Let it run out and then renegotiate. Why haven't we looked at other options? I mean, data centers, bring Google in. You know, we got power, we got water, we got temperature.
2: Premier Wakeham will be on the morning show tomorrow morning. If he hears this, anything you want to say to him?
1: Oh, he's actually going to show up? Well, great for coming out. But I think you have to stand behind what you said. The people of Newfoundland, it appears, are not in favor of this. The debate is stifled. The benefits are murky, unclear, and we need more information, a longer debate, and a referendum.
2: Can I get your first and last name?
1: Don Barry.
2: What are your thoughts on the new Churchill Falls deal?
3: Hurry on and get it done.
2: It's going to be debated in the House of Assembly this week. Is there anything you're hoping will be brought up in debate?
3: Not really.
2: Do you think the public have been given enough opportunity to weigh in?
3: Sure.
2: Can I get your first and last name?
3: Mike.
2: Mike?
3: Power.
2: Mike Power. Your thoughts on the Churchill Falls deal?
4: I don't know a whole lot about it because I think that, you know, are we getting... Is this going to be a scam again? Will this turn out to be... Because some are saying it's a bad deal, some are saying it's a good deal, so it can't be both. Right?
2: There's going to be a special sitting in the House this week to debate it. The politicians will debate it. Is there anything you're hoping that will come up?
4: Well, I hope they tell the truth, if nothing else, and tell it exactly what it is, and are we really going to gain on it?
2: Premier Wakeham's going to be on the morning show tomorrow. If he happens to hear this, do you have anything you'd like to say to him?
4: Do your best, and try not to let people... Don't let people take you for a ride.
2: Could I get your first and last name?
4: Sandra Wadman.
2: Sandra Wadman. Well, thank you very much.
4: You're welcome.
2: Hope you enjoy your shopping. So what are your thoughts on the Churchill Falls deal?
5: Oh, I think it's fantastic. I think Premier Wickham has done a fantastic job. It's obviously a better deal than what the previous government had.
2: And it's going to be debated in the House of Assembly this week. There's going to be a special sitting. Is there anything that you're hoping the politicians will bring up in that when they have the debate?
5: I just hope it's a fair deal. And I have full confidence in the Premier right now that it is a fair deal. I mean, it is a better deal than what we had previously.
2: It was supposed to go to a public referendum, but yeah. Premier Wakeham said that's not happening now. Do you think the public's given enough of a chance to weigh in?
5: I think experts should weigh into this. So if the experts who are looking after Newfoundland and they feel like, you know, it's the right deal, then I'm okay with that.
2: And Premier Wakeham's going to be on the St. John's Morning Show tomorrow. Is there anything you'd like to say to him?
5: No, I think Premier Wickham has done a fantastic job. Thank you for bringing a better deal than what we previously had. No, I'm very thankful that he's a premier right now. Our economy is going to boom with this new agreement, and I'm excited for the future of Newfoundland.
2: Can I get your first and last name?
5: Manoj Kandavelli.
2: Perfect.
0: CBC's Abby Cole speaking there with some shoppers outside Kelsey Drive and Stavanger Drive shopping centres in St. John's. Coming up before 8 o'clock on Newfoundland Morning, the leader of the provincial NDP will join us. He'll speak to us ahead of this morning's special sitting of the House of Assembly to debate the new proposed Churchill Falls deal. We'll speak with Jim Dinn just before 8. September often brings back memories for many of us who graduated from school. Well, a long time ago. Do you remember your favorite teacher? CBC's Marcella Bernardo visited a neighborhood park in Kamloops, British Columbia, to ask people about the educators that have stuck with them through the years.
6: My favorite teacher from when I was in high school was Mr. Heal, my band teacher. He just supported us in our learning a lot, and his class was just fun. I was in his class from grade 8 to 12. He was just a good, supportive person, easy to talk to.
7: Mine was my grade 1 teacher, Mrs. Kypriotis. She was fun and really caring for her students.
8: And are you hoping for that for your kids?
7: Oh yeah, definitely. Except for Mrs. Kypriotis is long retired.
9: Who was your favorite teacher growing up?
10: Oh, that's a difficult one. I think Mr. Ralph Monahan, my grade 5 teacher.
9: And why?
10: I don't remember. It was so long ago.
9: He left an imprint on you.
10: He did, yes. Yeah.
9: And how about you?
11: I would say Sister Mary Claire Louise. Right after I emigrated from Italy, she was very good about trying to include me into the class. I didn't speak any English. I was the only non-English speaker in the whole school. She was very patient and made me feel welcome. Grade 6 in 1948.
12: My grade 6 teacher, Miss Robson, she brought music into the classroom, I think, is what made her special. I was 10, I guess 1973.
13: My favorite teacher was probably Miss Davy.
12: And what grade was that?
13: Grade 1. Because she always gave us Skittles if we put finger spaces in our drawings and stuff. She was pretty nice to us, and we had, like, lots of Play-Doh and stuff, and I liked her a lot.
2: I really liked school, and all my teachers were kind of my favorites. Like, I had each class. Maybe Mrs. Tanner. She was my math teacher, and she always really liked to do one-on-ones with me, and I taught her kids gymnastics, so I felt like I had a good connection with her.
14: My favorite teacher growing up was also my kindergarten teacher, Mrs. Alfawicki. Yeah.
12: And what made her special?
14: The memory of being in kindergarten and just being so, like, kind and introduction to school. And also her name. Just I think that's a perfect kindergarten name.
12: So who was your favorite teacher?
15: Mrs. Spridgen. Well, she taught French. I'd have been 11 to 13. And she was very strict, but she was very good. Like, if you looked at your watch, she'd take your watch away, and you wouldn't be allowed your watch back to the end of term. She was a small, wiry woman. She loved French music, and often talk about French music, and it sort of stayed with me to today.
0: Those were some fond memories of school teachers from yesteryear. And, well, one of the little ones there did not sound like she had been out of school at all yet. So it was great to hear that little voice talking about her favorite teacher. That's from CBC's Marcella Bernardo in Kamloops, who put that together for us. Well, if you want to tell us about your favorite school teacher, tell us who it was and why they were your favorite. Give us a call on our talkback line, 1-800-777-0990. I know picking favorites is a tough thing, though, right? And that's why I'm kind of reluctant to say anything about that on that subject. I know I have many former teachers of mine who listen to Newfoundland Morning, so we'll keep you in suspense as to whether or not you were a favorite. Coming up in the next half hour, a school with growing enrollment. We're going to hear from the school council at Pasadena Elementary about government's plans for an expansion and renovation at that school facility. Also in the next half hour, a new school year begins its first full week today, and there are new government policies coming with it. We're going to speak with the president of the province's teachers union. A reminder to people in Massey Drive that the water is off in the town of Massey Drive this morning because of a water main break. The lower portion of Massey Drive is also closed to all traffic until further notice. There are public works and city workers on the scene trying to get things back to normal, but it's an extended outage for sure. That notice first posted a few hours ago.
16: This is CBC News for Newfoundland and Labrador. I'm Sarah Blackmore. Good morning. A special sitting of the House of Assembly begins today in St. John's. It's a chance for the public to hear more about the New Deal on Churchill Falls and for opposition MHAs to ask questions. The CBC's Madison Taylor breaks down how this week will go.
17: I have made the decision that in place of a referendum, we will convene a special session of the House of Assembly to review the deal.
18: That's Premier Tony Wakeham, and that session begins today at Confederation Building. The special sitting runs until Thursday, and the days will be long, 10 a.m. until 9 p.m, unless adjourned early. This morning, we'll hear opening remarks. Then, MHAs will have a chance to ask experts and the negotiating team about the deal. There's also time for question period near the end of the night, just 30 minutes where opposition parties can direct questions across the floor. On Thursday, each MHA has 10 minutes for closing submissions. At the end of the day, government brings a resolution to the whole House. CBC will have more as the special sitting progresses. Madison Taylor, CBC News, St. John's.
16: And as for public opinion on the new Churchill Falls deal, in lieu of a promised referendum, there was an online portal where people could submit questions to government last week. The CBC's Abby Cole hit the streets to find out more about what residents want to see this week in the House.
19: Public should have more options to weigh in. We haven't had enough time.
20: Kevin Snow says all Newfoundlanders and Labradorians should have their voices heard. Last week, there was an opportunity to leave questions and concerns about the new Churchill Falls deal through an online portal instead of the promised referendum, which Premier Tony Wakeham campaigned on. Resident Don Barry says he's disappointed, adding there should be more options for the public to give their thoughts.
21: No one's been out actually canvassing, and there's no one actually speaking up to raise concerns other than the online people. But there's certainly not enough dialogue.
20: But others see it differently. Manoj Convavelli says he's optimistic.
5: If the experts who are looking after Newfoundland and they feel like, it's the right deal, then I'm okay with that.
20: The province says the public feedback submitted online will be considered, but it's unclear how the government plans to use the responses as politicians prepare to scrutinize the new Churchill deal. Abby Cole, CBC News, St. John's.
16: And of course, CBC News will be closely following this special sitting of the House all week and will bring you more news as we learn more. Well, a year ago, provincial health officials launched an external forensic audit of payments made to a travel nursing agency. They say that the report is still not finalized and they aren't releasing any of its findings at this point, except how much it cost. And Rob Antle has the details.
22: The entity has now got a roadmap for what to check.
23: Last summer, Auditor General Denise Hanrahan recommended a review of all payments made to a travel nursing agency from 2022 onwards. Tens of millions of dollars in total. Records show that agency is Canadian Health Labs. Fast forward a year and NLHS says the report can't be released because it's not finalized, even though the final invoice came in from the external auditor more than 7 months ago. The total cost of the work, more than $1 million.
24: So it has to be done right.
23: In April, then Health Minister Leila Evans said the audit was nearing completion and it would be made public unless legal action was being taken.
24: If we can release it, we will be releasing. This government, ran on transparency and we will be transparent.
23: In past statements, Canadian Health Labs has defended its contracts, billings which included expenses like a milk frother, food processor, and air fryer, saying those contracts reflected the extraordinary logistical challenges of staffing underserved communities. Rob Antle, CBC News, St. John's.
16: And finally, fuel prices are as high this morning as they have been in 4 years. Over the weekend, the cost of gas increased by more than 8 cents a liter, so that puts it at $2.15 on the Avalon and as high as $2.30 in Lapoille and Grey River. This is the highest the price of gasoline has been since Canada Day 2022, when it also hit $2.15 on the Avalon. This is largely due to fighting in the Middle East. Brent crude, the international oil standard, is over $100 a barrel. And this is after attacks last week on oil facilities and ships in the Middle East, which threatened to further debilitate an already weakened supply chain. Well, that's your CBC News for this hour on 95.3 FM in Trepassey and all Newfoundland and Labrador on Radio 1. I'm Sarah Blackmore. Back to your morning show.
0: Good morning. You are listening to Newfoundland Morning on CBC Radio 1. I'm Bernice Hillier. Just to give you an idea of some of the gas prices in our listening area, Sarah mentioned there La Poyle, but in the Deer Lake, Corner Brook, Bay of Islands, Gros Morne area, regular unleaded gasoline this morning is $2.16. I believe that's the correct number. And I'm now wondering if I've got the updated version of that. But that's the situation this morning with gas prices up yet again. Here's what we have coming up in this half hour. A school with growing enrollment. We're going to hear from the school council at Pasadena Elementary about government's plans for an expansion and renovation at that building. And a new school year, of course, starts its first full week today. And there are new government policies coming along with that. We're going to speak with the president of the province's teachers union coming up in this half hour. Well, let's take a look at your weather forecast today for central and northeastern Newfoundland. A chance of showers this morning and then rain starting in the afternoon. Showers will start this morning, in fact, though, for Buchans and for the Green Bay, White Bay area. Winds gusting to 60 this afternoon across most of central and northeastern Newfoundland. Highs of 16 to 19 degrees. For the southwest coast, drizzle or showers changing to heavy rain this morning, up to 40 millimeters in the areas that get the heaviest rain. And in fact, there is a weather statement, special weather statement, not a weather warning, but a special weather statement for Burgio Ramia calling for a total of up to 50 millimeters of rain from now until this evening. Winds gusting to 60, but gusting to 90 in the Rec House area late this morning and early this afternoon. Highs between 15 and 19 degrees for the southwestern corner of the island. So that's Portabasque area, Burgio and Ramia. For Bay St. George, Corner Brook area, Deer Lake and the Humber Valley and Gros Morne in this one. Showers, 5 to 10 millimeters of rain. Winds gusting to 50 in the Bay St. George area. Highs of 17 or 18 degrees today. Northern Peninsula north of Parsons Pond. Showers, 5 to 10 millimeters of rain. Winds gusting to 50 or 60 on the Northern Peninsula. The temperature near 16 but falling to 13 this afternoon on the eastern side of the Northern Peninsula. And for Red Bay to Lanseclair, cloudy today with showers starting early this morning, 10 to 15 millimeters of rain, fog patches developing this afternoon, and the temperature steady near 13 degrees. And that is a look at your weather forecast.

0: Well, as Sarah mentioned in the news over the weekend, the cost of gas went up by more than 8 cents a liter. And I'm just looking at some of the other figures on that chart that we received from the Public Utilities Board. So as of Saturday morning, in central Newfoundland, Notre Dame Bay East as well, $2.19.3 per liter for regular unleaded fuel. I'd mentioned Corner Brook and Deer Lake already, and here is what Sarah had mentioned for Grey River, Franceway, Grand Britt, and Lapoille. Well, not Grand Britt, probably, considering the fact that no one lives there anymore. But in Lapoille, $2.30 a liter. On the Great Northern Peninsula, from Grossmoor National Park to Bellburns, $2.18. As you get further north in the Straits area, $2.13.9 a liter. So, gas prices higher than we've seen them in several years. I think she mentioned 2022 in the newscast there. I had a note this morning already from someone who said that they had filled up on the weekend on Fogle Island and paid $2.24 a liter. Pretty wild, absolutely. In terms of travel information, Marine Atlantic ferries are operating on their regular schedule today. It looks like ferries on the northeast coast are operating on schedule. On the south coast, we've got a couple of ferry disruptions this morning, according to what I can see. The Franceway Grey River ferry out of service because of a gale warning, and the Lapoille ferry as well because of forecasted weather storm bound in port this morning. The Kayak W will start its operation today. It's resuming from St. Barb at 10:30. That's the word. So sea conditions, of course, were not good overnight, but they're expecting that they will improve with the first sailing from St. Barb at 10:30 this morning. In the town of Gander, there will be some road work happening on Airport Boulevard over the next few days. For today, one lane of Airport Boulevard, the lane closest to Sullivan Avenue, will be closed to make way for those upgrades. So expect delays and use caution in that area of Gander. In the city of Corner Brook, Elizabeth Street is getting some work done. That's at the lower end of Elizabeth Street. So as a result of that, starting at 8:30 this morning for the next couple of days, so 48 hours with a possible extension, they say, because of stormwater collection system repairs that are needed. Elizabeth Street will be closed from Upper Union Street to the intersection with Lower Beothic Crescent. So use other routes to get where you're going. You'll need to plan ahead for that. Major disruption already this morning in Massey Drive because of a water main break in that part of the province. So at the lower end of the town of Massey Drive, there's been a water main break. And as a result of that, water is shut off to the entire town this morning. And you can't get down or up on the lower end of Massey Drive. So that's the word. The lower portion of Massey Drive closed to all traffic until further notice. They have crews on the scene assessing the situation, and they're going to be working to get things back to normal for you in the town of Massey Drive. But a major disruption for sure this morning. So be patient as well, because you have likely to take that access road at the top of Massey Drive instead to get where you're going this morning. So there's going to be a lot of traffic going that way. So use caution, and everyone gets to stay safe. Let us know if you have some information about travel that could be helpful to others. Let us know about that situation in Massey Drive. If you've got any firsthand information, we have reached out to the town. And all we know at this point is that they are working on resolving the situation. We are told that they have to be in touch with Bell before they dig to get things back to normal, so they don't sever any of the communications lines in that part of the province. Well, parents at a school in Western Newfoundland are pleased to see things moving ahead with an expansion and a renovation. The provincial government recently put out a request for proposals for Pasadena Elementary. Last week on our show, we heard from Transportation Minister Barry Petten about that project. And Skylar Peddle is a member of the school council at Pasadena Elementary. I spoke with him. Good morning, Skylar.
1: Hi, good morning, Bernice.
0: A request for proposals has gone out for the design of an extension and renovation of Pasadena Elementary. What do you think of what government

0: He was on our show this week. What do you think of what he had to say?
1: So I kind of have a bit of a mixed feeling, to be honest. So I liked the positive aspects. You know, he was assured that the project was going to proceed. Not too far past. We did see a bunch of government projects that were kind of mothballed. So to get the assurances from the minister that this project will proceed was great. I was a little bit apprehensive. I know you asked him with regards to is the renovation being done just to meet kind of current demands, or is there like projected growth allowed and extra space for that?
0: Right.
1: And the minister's answer didn't really give me a whole lot of confidence that there is. It was almost, I don't want to misquote him, but that he would hope that it was there and that it would make sense to him that it was there. Like I said a minute ago, we've been 5+ years trying to get the project to this point. It'll take another couple of years before the renovation is complete and we have use of it. So we're really hoping that, you know, government has done their homework on this and that we're not going to have to start lobbying government again as soon as this project is done to do something else, and that they're going to do it right and have enough room there to allow growth.
0: And Skylar, just help us to understand the issue here, because many schools in this province have declining enrollment. What's the situation at Pasadena Elementary that raises this specter that perhaps even these renovations won't be sufficient?
1: Absolutely. So Pasadena is one of very few municipalities in the province that has seen constant growth, certainly one of a very short list outside of the Avalon. And you take a short drive around Pasadena and the amount of homes being built and development that's happening in the community is, for a community of its size, it's amazing to see. And right now, talking to people in the community, we feel like that the school is really kind of one of the holdbacks right now. You know, we have all the other amenities pretty well here in the community, but the school is over capacity. There's no way to kind of describe it otherwise. And Pasadena is going to continue to grow. It's a great place. And, you know, the new families coming in now and with what the birth rates that we've seen for the community, that takes 5 years to hit the school system. So it's we're going to have a continued growth for another 5 years entering the school system at the very least. So it's important that this gets done and has room to grow down the road as well.
0: What is the next thing you'll be looking for with this request for proposals?
1: So we're really interested kind of see where it's going to go from here. We actually haven't heard much. The school council, when the budget was announced and this funding was announced, we reached out right away to government kind of looking for some details in it, hoping to have some input and be kind of kept in the loop. We haven't heard anything back on the hat since the budget was announced. Basically, the only information we've got is what's been released through the media. So we're really hoping to kind of get some doors and some avenues of communication open here with government and to keep some clear communication between what the government is planning to do and how it's going to affect the school community.
0: We first spoke in the spring with you. You were telling us at that time about challenges with sanitation and cleanliness at Pasadena Elementary. What's the situation with custodial services there now?
1: So we got some great news on that. So the department has hired an additional cleaner. So we've got an additional evening cleaner hired. I believe it's 20 hours a week. So it'd be 4 hours each evening dedicated to the school in that position. So that's a welcome sight again at the school to see. And I think that's really what's needed is someone being there in the evenings when there's no kids around, that you're not kind of triaging disaster messes and to do a thorough deep clean in the school each evening.
0: All right, Skylar, thank you very much for your time.
1: Thank you so much.
0: Skylar Petal is a member of the school council at Pasadena Elementary. Now, we checked back to re-listen to the minister's comments about whether the design for the school will allow for further growth in enrollment. And here again is Minister Barry Petten's answer to my question on that topic.
2: I would hope that the education and officials are monitoring that closely, because now is the time. And if, you know,

0: planned expansion is not going to meet future needs. Well, then I think we need to make sure that it does, you know. So if that means adding on more than what we already got here, maybe that's what we do. Because right now is the time. When you're doing these designs, it would be the time to do that. But based on what numbers we're given, which education provide us, we feel this is adequate. But if it's not, it's deemed not to be adequate, because they're constantly doing this stuff, these calculations every year. So if that's deemed not enough, then we will address that then. Because me personally, where I sit to, it doesn't make a lot of sense to carry on with expansions when you know when you add the gate it's not going to be enough. I don't think that's the best expenditure of money. So that's something we'll watch closely, and if need be, we'll make adjustments.
1: That is Transportation Minister Barry Petten speaking with CBC Newfoundland Morning last week about Pasadena Elementary. It's 20 minutes after 7 o'clock. It's the first full week of classes for students in the province. And with the new year come changes to the old system. The provincial government has announced a return to standardized testing. There will also now be universal assessments for students entering primary school. And high school students will have more access to skilled trades classes. Dale Lamb is president of the Newfoundland and Labrador Teachers Association. He joins me this morning. Good morning, Dale Lamb.
2: Good morning, Bernice.
1: Well, how are teachers feeling as another school year really now gets underway?
2: You know, it's really nice to see the teachers. They're happy to be back. They're happy to welcome their students. But, you know, as always, the pressures that are in the classrooms and school settings still exist. But they are very excited about a new school year.
1: Well, let's talk about some of the things the department is changing. And they're talking about universal assessments for children entering primary school. What does that mean? What are you hearing from teachers about that?
2: I'm hearing overall very positive, feedback from our members. Universal screening assessments, you know, it really helps teachers gauge where students are when they arrive or, you know, arrive at a different grade level. Hearing very positive things. I guess a word of caution on my part, you know, as president of the association, is to make sure that government provides the resources needed to further implement the strategies that are required once these assessment scores are garnered. So it's all good that, you know, we'll have assessment scores for these students. But really, you know, you need those resources put in place, and equitably so, like, you know, rural Newfoundland. They should have the resources just as much as a metro region or an urban center. So, you know, those resources are very important. That's why we always speak about class size composition, the importance of lowering class sizes, as well as, you know, the tangible resources that teachers need to address those scores.
1: There will be expanded skilled trades courses this year. How prepared are schools and teachers to offer those courses in terms of, you know, the number of people assigned to teach them and the classroom space and the equipment to do it?
2: And, you know, I want to open by saying that, you know, this is a very important thing that government has implemented. It's a positive thing. Skilled trades are going to play an important role in the economic development of this province. Students should have those opportunities. But once again, you know, being that word of caution here for the provincial education system, we need to make sure that the teachers who are teaching those skilled trades courses are, you know, adequately trained and adequately prepared. But once again, very positive. We've been looking for years for ways to engage students. And this is certainly going to help a very important sector of our student population. So we need to make sure that we work on those recruitment and retention pieces so that those courses are taught adequately.
1: The province is also bringing back standardized testing for some grade 12 courses. They haven't been in place now since before the pandemic. Why bring them back now? What are you hearing from teachers about whether this is a good idea?
2: And, you know, I've been told that teachers had input into this process and the re-implementation of provincial evaluations. So overall, I'm hearing, you know, positive things. You know, the government, they're putting measures in place to make sure that our students are reaching certain standards because, you know, the future of the province doesn't just lie here within the province, even though we'd love it to do so. You know, it expands beyond. So we need to make sure that our students are prepared at a national and international level. So overall, hearing very positive things. Once again, it's my role and the role of the association to make sure this doesn't increase workload for our teachers, and that this is met with the efficiency that government really needs to give it.
1: And Dale, I want to ask, are we returning to standardized testing in enough courses? Because I know that it isn't all courses. I'm seeing a list this morning that includes English, math, biology, chemistry, physics, and earth systems. So those are the ones that will have standardized testing.
2: And Bernice, my response to that is, that I would have to, get more input from our members as this re-implementation takes place, so that we do know exactly if the courses that are being evaluated provincially is adequate. And once again, just preparing our students for the future.
1: Okay. Anything else that you would like to see in terms of changes?
2: And I always go back to class size and composition. None of these assessments or evaluations are going to be effective if we don't have enough bodies in classrooms, enough teachers in classrooms, and enough specialized resources to be able to deliver the curricula. So, just going back to that class size and composition, Bernice, and if you create conditions for, teachers that are favorable, they will stay.
1: Dale Lamb, thank you very much for joining us this morning. I'm sure we'll speak again.
2: I'm certain we will, Bernice. Thank you.
1: That's Dale Lamb, president of the Newfoundland and Labrador Teachers Association. Well, what do you think of what we've talked about this morning with regard to some universal screening for young students entering primary school, return to expanded skilled trades courses, and a return to standardized testing for some grade 12 courses? Let us know your thoughts on the changes that have been announced by the provincial government. You can give us a call on our talk back line, 1-800-777-0990. And I want to pass along a notice we've received from the school district with regard to the situation in Massey Drive this morning. There's been a water main break at the bottom of Massey Drive, so the road is closed. And the school district sent us a note to say that the following school bus runs will be delayed by approximately 10 or 15 minutes. So for Cornerbrook, it's bus routes number 4, 5, 7, 8, 10, 15, 17, and 23. The stops that will not be serviced this morning are Massey Drive and Mountain View Road, and Massey Drive and Prince Charles. So those stops will not be serviced at all. If you want to get the bus, or you need to get the bus to get to school, students can avail of the stop at Massey Drive and the Fire Hall. So you'd need to walk up Massey Drive a little further than you would normally expect to have to do. But that's because of a water main break affecting not only the water in the community, so the water is off in Massey Drive, the road at the bottom of Massey Drive is closed, and school buses won't be obviously able to go that way. So as a result of that, bus runs will be delayed by 10 to 15 minutes this morning, and students need to get to the stop at Massey Drive and the Fire Hall in order to get the school bus. Brian McHugh is back with us this week. Good morning, Brian.
3: Good morning, Bernice. And we're putting Newfoundland and Labrador Pride forward now as we talk about some of the artists nominated for the 2026 Music NL Awards. One of them is from here, Western Newfoundland. Elizabeth Shepherd is from Cornerbrook, only started recording and performing in recent years, but has been nominated in the Indigenous Artist of the Year category. So here's Elizabeth with I Wouldn't Know.

0: This is World Report. Good morning. I'm Marcia Young. Business leaders from around the world are in Toronto. This is the first ever Canada Investment Summit. Prime Minister Mark Carney is hosting hundreds of deep-pocketed investors over 2 days. As Karina Roman reports, the Canadian government is hoping to drum up $1 trillion to fund major projects across the country.
1: The world's largest investors will come to peer into our shop window because the world is looking at Canada differently. And I suggest we should look at ourselves differently too.
2: Prime Minister Mark Carney kicked off the investment summit last night, surrounded by the world's who's who in business and finance, and by this country's political leaders.
1: And our greatest strength is something that can't be found on any balance sheet: trust.
2: 167 investment opportunities are on the table, according to a 66-page prospectus obtained by CBC News. Projects from energy and mining to ports, manufacturing, and transportation. Projects such as the pipeline from Alberta to BC's coast, or the Port of Churchill expansion, or Nova Scotia's Wind West offshore project. Jeremy Cronick is president and chief executive of the C.D. Howe Institute.
3: To do those kinds of projects, you want to try to attract as much capital as you can. And so bringing everyone together is a bit of a signal to the world that Canada is open for business.
2: The fracture in Canada's relationship with the U.S. casts a shadow over the summit because the investors attending are indeed from around the world and Canada, but there are also many from the U.S. And that has economist and Atkinson fellow Armin Yalnizan worried.
4: If we're saying never 51st state, we don't want to end up being an American economy wrapped in a Canadian flag because of the ownership issue.
2: But summit advocates argue if the event can stimulate $1 trillion in investment over the next 5 years, that will create Canadian jobs, boost Canadian economic growth, and help pay for the public services, like healthcare, that Canadians cherish. Karina Roman, CBC News, Toronto.
0: Some of the work to diversify Canada's economy is already paying off in exports. Sales in Canadian goods to China have soared in the first half of 2026. And as the CBC's Lisa Shing tells us, a recent report points to a variety of driving forces, including Canada's increasingly strained relationship with the U.S.
5: This is a record.
6: Bijan Ahmadi, head of the Canada-China Business Council, says overall trade between China and Canada is up 3.6% in the first half of the year, with exports shooting up 30%. A report published by the University of Alberta's China Institute and the Council says the gains are dominated by crude oil and minerals like copper ore, mainly out of Alberta and BC.
5: Now we have more capacity to export, and fortunately there is that demand in China as well.
6: The numbers fueled by the expansion of the Trans Mountain Pipeline, the U.S. and Israel-Iran war, and the deteriorating relationship between Ottawa and Washington. Port of Vancouver CEO Peter Exotta says he's seeing more goods move through.
7: The sentiment that might have existed about the inability to kind of get our act together, so to speak, seems to be changing.
6: Imports from China were down almost 6% due to shifts in demand and in manufacturing, says Anton Malkin, head researcher with the China Institute.
8: That's part of a broader just shift of certain types of manufacturing outside of China.
6: Exports like canola and peas are also up after Prime Minister Mark Carney made a deal allowing tens of thousands of Chinese EVs for some tariff relief, though lobster is still down 30%. A sign that while things are looking positive, says Malkin, Canada still has more to do to diversify and fortify its economy. Lisa Shing, CBC News, Toronto.
0: Prime Minister Mark Carney says Canada is not pursuing EU membership. Carney made the comment last night in Toronto as he prepares to address the European Parliament later this week.
1: What we are looking and beginning, we'll begin discussions for unique alliance with the European Union, between Canada and the European Union. We share the same values, we have the same priorities, and we have very complementary strengths.
0: A weekend report in the Wall Street Journal suggested the Carney government could take on a new title of associate member of the European Union. As a trade war with the U.S. continues to escalate, Ottawa has made it clear it intends to bolster ties with the 27-nation bloc. They came to Canada for safety, but hundreds of Iranians applying for permanent residency could be denied because of their past military service with the Islamic Revolutionary Guard Corps. But as the CBC's Isabel Harder reports, military service is compulsory in Iran for men over the age of 18.
9: They're having you as a hostage in the country.
10: Barzin Jafari left Iran for a chance at a better life in Canada in 2021. The software engineer said he completed his mandatory military service more than a decade ago, doing administrative work with the Islamic Revolutionary Guard Corps. But last month, he received a letter from the Canadian government warning the government has listed the IRGC as a terrorist group, and he could be forced to leave Canada for being affiliated. But Jafari says he didn't want to serve and has advocated against the IRGC leadership.
9: I believe that I was the victim of that regime.
10: CBC reached out to Immigration, Refugees and Citizenship Canada. In a statement, it says, "This is a normal part of applying Canada's immigration law and does not mean that every person who served in the IRGC is automatically inadmissible." But advocates say hundreds of people who were conscripted into the Revolutionary Guard received similar letters this summer. They say the Canadian government should be targeting high-ranking officials instead. Immigration lawyer Argavan Jarami says the burden is often on applicants to prove they tried to refuse mandatory service, something she says is impossible to do under duress.
11: This is a country that doesn't respect the rule of law.
10: Jafari worries he and his family could face jail time in Iran for protesting the current regime. Canada has temporarily paused removing inadmissible people to Iran, but there's no guarantee Jafari and his wife will get to stay once the pause is up. Isabel Harder, CBC News, Ottawa.
0: Sweden's center-left opposition is closer to sealing an election win. Although thin, the lead has now expanded to 3 seats over the hard-right anti-immigration party. Former Prime Minister Magdalena Andersson is hoping for a return to office. She leads a left-wing coalition, but she could still have a difficult time forming government. For the first time since entering parliament, her center-left Social Democrats lost support. The full election results might not be in until later this week. It could take weeks to form a government and select the next prime minister. A multiple vehicle accident in South Africa has killed at least 21 people. 2 minibus taxis and another vehicle were involved. Officials say the taxis collided head-on and then crashed into the other vehicle. It happened late last night, about 400 kilometers east of Cape Town. The search continues in Indonesia for survivors of Sunday's ferry accident. The vessel capsized in bad weather with 240 people on board. At least 6 people have died. More than 100 others have been rescued. It is the second ferry accident in a week in the region. Laura Westbrook reports.
12: Ambulances arrive at the port city of Banjarmasin to take survivors for treatment. The ferry had departed from Surabaya, sailing between the islands of Java and Borneo, before reporting rough seas. Then it lost contact with its operator, and officials say it capsized. It reportedly took place at around midnight local time, when many people were asleep. One survivor called Akmal describes how he was rescued.
13: I was drifting in the sea from 1 to 10 a.m. Then, at 10 a.m., I was found by another ship and evacuated.
12: Another survivor says there were not enough life jackets for all the passengers, and some people had been fighting to get one. The rescue operation is ongoing to find those still missing. Meanwhile, forensic experts in the Philippines are collecting DNA samples as they try to find out what caused one of that country's worst maritime disasters in years. The ferry was carrying more than 130 people and was nearing its destination in Palawan, a popular tourist destination, when it caught fire.
14: Right now, we are still on the processing procedure and collecting of the pieces of evidence.
12: Authorities say it could take weeks or longer to identify all the victims because many are badly burned. Laura Westbrook for CBC News, Hong Kong.
0: That is the latest national and international news from World Report. At cbcnews.ca, Abby Hughes has more on our top story, asking, what will it take to get $1 trillion in investment in Canada? That is on our main page, most read story right now. I'm Marcia Young.
15: Good morning. You're listening to Newfoundland Morning on CBC Radio 1 on this Monday morning, the 14th of September. I'm Bernice Hillier. Coming up in this half hour, when the place next door is falling down and nobody will fix the problem, we're going to hear from a Musgrave Harbour homeowner who's been fighting frustration for more than a decade. Also, the leader of the provincial NDP will join us ahead of this morning's special sitting of the House of Assembly to debate the new proposed Churchill Falls deal. Coming up now, let's take a look at your weather forecast, and we've got meteorologist Haley Wigmore with that.
16: The weather system is going to be bringing rain beginning in the west and spreading eastward for much of the island today. And that rain will end from west to east tonight and into early tomorrow morning. There is a special weather statement in effect for Burgio, as 30 to 50 millimeters of rain is expected, with locally higher amounts possible. For other regions, the central to northeastern Newfoundland can expect more around that 5 to 10 millimeters, and western Newfoundland, including the Great Northern Peninsula, could expect more of that 10 to 20 millimeters. Tomorrow, pretty much that cloud will clear out from west to east as the day progresses. And I did want to make note that the winds in the Rec House area are expected to increase to southeasterly gusts of 90 kilometers per hour this morning. And those gusts are expected to taper off this afternoon. And temperatures today and tomorrow across the island will pretty much be in that mid to high teens. Now, for the Straits, some shower is expected to begin this morning and end tonight. In terms of amounts, looking at more around that 20 millimeter mark. And then the cloud will clear out, and tomorrow should be a pretty good day over there. And temperatures today and tomorrow more in that low to mid-teen range.
15: And thanks very much to Haley Wigmore for the weather forecast this morning. She's the meteorologist on duty to speak with us this morning. Marine Atlantic ferries are operating on their regular schedule. Looks like ferries on the northeast coast are operating on schedule as well. On the south coast, a bit of a different situation. We've got the Francois Grey River ferry out of service and the Lapoille ferry out of service because of the weather forecast, or because of the situation with the current conditions there. Looks like the Ramia Grey River ferry as well. They're talking about some forecasted weather. They're saying that the vessel's still in service, but they're saying the 4:30 trip out of Ramia will be canceled because of forecasted weather. So that's the situation according to the 511NL website. The Kayak W is hoping to get back in service. They have the next departure scheduled for 10:30 out of St. Barb this morning. So those are the ferry services. In terms of other things to tell you about, well, the main focus this morning of my comments, usually in the travel segment we do, is that Massey Drive is without water this morning. The town of Massey Drive without water. There's been a water main break at the bottom of Massey Drive. The water is shut off. The lower section of Massey Drive is closed to all traffic until further notice. So you have to use that other access route to get where you're going if you're leaving Massey Drive or headed into Massey Drive. This morning, there are crews on the scene trying to fix things up. As a result of the water main break as well, of course, because of the road closure, school buses that would normally be making stops on lower Massey Drive won't be doing that this morning. So school bus delays today of 10 to 15 minutes this morning is what we're being told by the school district. And the stops at Massey Drive and Mountain View Road and Massey Drive and Prince Charles will not be available this morning. So students can avail of the stop at the Massey Drive Fire Hall location instead. So that's the word from the town of Massey Drive and the school district with regard to that serious situation in Massey Drive this morning. There's some construction work happening in Gander this morning, starting at... Well, it doesn't give me an actual time of the start of that work, but one lane of Airport Boulevard closest to Sullivan Avenue will be closed today to accommodate some water and sewer upgrades. So use caution in that area. Expect some delays. And in the city of Cornerbrook, starting at 8:30 this morning, Lower Elizabeth Street will be closed to traffic from Upper Union Street to the lower part of Beothuk Crescent. And that road closure, we're told, because there are some repairs being done over the next couple of days, the road closure expected to last 48 hours with a possible extension. So that's Lower Elizabeth Street in the city of Cornerbrook. Let us know if you have some information on any of these situations. We would love to hear from you, but maybe you're seeing some wildlife. I was seeing some reports of black bears being spotted over the weekend. So let us know whatever you're seeing that could be helpful to other folks to be aware of. The number to call is 709-637-1188. Stephen Butler says he has been fighting a losing battle for 15 years. The Musgrave Harbor homeowner lives next door to an abandoned, derelict building, and he's sick of it. The building has become such a safety problem, he can't get home insurance anymore. Stephen Butler joins us on the line this morning. Good morning, Stephen.
17: Good morning. How are you?
15: I'm fine, thank you. How are you doing?
17: Oh, I'm doing pretty good, I guess.
15: So just tell us what this building is and what kind of condition it's in.
17: The building is an abandoned Foodix grocery store that's, well, it's been vacant now since about 2009, 2010. It's 100 feet long by 100 feet wide, and it's getting in really bad shape. The doors are wide open now. You can walk right on in, and the floors are collapsed. It's full of mold and roof leaks. The ceilings are falling in, and one side got a 10-foot basement.
15: So what's the risk to your property, Stephen?
17: Well, it's 14 feet from my house, so it's already, well, I've had the shingles blow off and tore the heaves off the front of the house there winter for last. The shingles blowing off all the time and into the side of the house, and it's and the mold is a problem. You can smell it. And I used to keep the doors chained up all the time, but they keep breaking in and cutting the locks off and ripping the wiring out of the walls. But it's in a really bad state now.
15: So when you say you tried to secure that property, I guess just to reduce the difficulty you were having, who's getting into the building?
17: Well, just people breaking in. They're getting stealing copper wire and stuff like that. It's a major problem. It's a nuisance at the same time. And like the doors are wide open now. My concern is, well, not only for me here, but like little children and like Kinguinder, and if they fall through the floor, I mean, you wouldn't even know they were in there.
15: So, Stephen, we mentioned that you can't get home insurance. Just explain what's happening with that.
17: Well, that's been an ongoing issue for the last 15 years. I've tried, and I've had different insurance companies. When I explain to them what's next door and there's nobody accepting ownership of the building, first thing they say, well, if you did have insurance and the shop caught on fire or done damages to your house because of the shop, we won't cover you anyways.
15: So are you carrying insurance on your home?
17: No, I have none.
15: What have you been doing to try to get this fixed over the years? Obviously, this is not something you just started at.
17: I've called everybody that you can think of. I've even called the Prime Minister's office and got no response. And I got Sue Collins in Air Bay, that's Jim McKenna's secretary. I've been back and forth with them trying to get stuff done. And the last time I was talking to her, I wanted somebody from, because we got a new environment minister now. The last environment minister was Chris Tibbs. I never got much of a response from him. And I explained to Sue, I want somebody to come out and assess the building to see if it's safe for me to live in the house there.
15: Why do you think this has not been addressed?
17: I'm not sure. I've been talking to the fire commissioner in St. John's a few years ago, and he sent somebody out from Clarenville to look at the building. And, well, they went in with masks on. And when he came out, he basically looked at me and he said, if that place catches on fire, you'll burn to death in the middle of the night and you'll never know what happened. Because it's that close, right?
15: So who owns the property and why can't they be held responsible?
17: It belongs to Business Development Bank, CBDC, or wherever they are in Gander there.
15: And you know that for sure?
17: Oh, yes, I got the foil on it. Then I got a, they say that they give it back to the previous owner because they went bankrupt and they took it from them. They tried to sell it for a number of years through Sutton Group in Gander, which they can give you the same information. And when they couldn't sell it, they just left it. And well, the previous owner, he's passed. And but they just, they don't want anything to do with it. My understanding, it's upwards of $50,000 now in back taxes that they owe. And it's just, I don't know, it's a nightmare for me.
15: Who would you like to see take responsibility and do something about this once and for all?
17: Well, the government now have committed $1.2 million, I guess, to clean up the sauce plant in St. Mary's Bay. And that had a previous owner. I'm not sure if it was BDC or whatever bank it was. But somebody can, you know, somebody can come here and help with this one too, I'm sure. And then if in the future, they got to go after BDC, I don't understand why somebody from the government is not going after BDC for to try and get them to clean it up. Because apparently this is not only happening here, it's in other communities too.
15: All right. Well, Stephen, thank you very much for your time this morning.
17: Well, thank you very much.
15: Stephen Butler, he lives in Musgrave Harbor, dealing with a very frustrating situation there as a homeowner with a building that's been abandoned for 7 or 8 years. I think he said 2009, 2010. He's been dealing with the situation there. We're going to have more on that story on the show tomorrow morning. We're going to be hearing from municipalities Newfoundland and Labrador with their perspective on that situation. MHAs will take their seats in the provincial legislature in just a few hours from now. They'll be back in the House of Assembly early for a special 4-day session to review the new Churchill Falls deal between this province and Quebec. Expert witnesses will present to the MHAs and then take questions, and there will be a question period each day for the opposition parties to put questions to the government. NDP leader Jim Dinn has laid out some of his priorities for the session already, and he joins us this morning. Good morning to you, Jim Dinn.
18: Good morning, Bernice. Thank you for having me.
15: Well, thanks for joining us. What are your conditions, if I can put it that way, for supporting this new agreement, this new Churchill Falls deal?
18: And I guess it's important, first of all, it's not so much about supporting any deal since we don't have a deal in front of us. We have an MOU, another MOU, and the conditions are the same as what we had in the first one. We want a transparent way in which we can assess the deal on its merits and be able to cut through the political jargon on both sides and determine if it's indeed in the best interest of the people of the province. We know how important it is to Labrador, to young people who reached out to us, to the trades. We also have heard the criticism from others that, you know, questions that we had to have answered. So for us, Bernice, we want an oversight, an independent review that's not tied to either one of these parties or not connected in any way, shape or form. And to that end, we've written the Premier that we turn this over to the PUB. They would engage an independent consultant who would do the report, whether that's Manitoba Hydro, whether that's BC Hydro, whether that's KPMG, whether it's some other organization. But they, the PUB would manage it. You would have an organization that could look at the deal and say, yeah, yay or nay, that this is in the best interest. That's the first thing. Secondly, it's, as I said, this is not a final deal. We're going to be voting on whether to support a resolution in the process. The final deal, any final deal, must come back to the House of Assembly. That was a condition of the last one. That was a promise and a commitment from the previous administration. And finally, I guess, really, it's out of our hands, but if we can have all the debate we want in the House, we can pass all the resolutions we want, but if the Inuit are not on side with this, if they have not been consulted properly, and they then we have a bigger problem. So it's got to be, you've got to bring the, you know, whose lands, whose way of life is going to be directly impacted. They've got to have their, we've got to have their approval and consent on this as well.
15: Now, Mr. Dinn, you don't have a lot of time to ask questions, not as much as the other party. So what are you going to kind of hone in on to be sure to make the most of the time that you do have?
18: We'll certainly, if it's with regards to the ministers, we're going to ask the question how this came about, you know, everything about, as to why there's a lack of transparency. But I'm under no illusions that we're going to get anything approaching answers in this. It's going to be, we'll ask questions. I'm not going to get any clarity. If I thought that was the case, then fine, but that's not going to happen. It didn't happen last time. It doesn't happen during question period anyway. We've got a party that's committed to seeing this project through regardless. So we're not. As for the experts, well, they're some of the same experts that said the 2024 MOU was the best deal. And we've got other experts. Well, basically, they're all either connected with the deal, appointed by the current government, or have some sort of, bias for skin in the game on this one.
15: So with limited time available to you, what do you focus on? What do you say to try to raise awareness and help people to understand where you're coming from on this?
18: I think we'll certainly be pointing out to the fact that, A, there are a lot of, a lot of jobs riding on this, the future of Labrador West, the future of the province, the future for our young people. And maybe one of the things is, why has there been a steadfast refusal for any form of transparency at all? There's been absolutely zero attempt to reach across the aisle up to now at all and say, hey, how do we make this? How do we make this a project that crosses party lines? There's been no attempt to look at this. There's been a lot of hype. There's even been, I guess, what, when you look at it, the bribe of tell you what, if this deal passes, you're going to get a 15% rebate on your electricity bill. So to me, that's not judging the project on its merits. Do I expect we'll get anything out of there that will help us assess that? No, unfortunately. But one thing we will be demanding is, and constantly demanding, is this independent oversight, unconnected to the government, unconnected to the project, and get that a fair assessment, because it's got to be judged on its benefit. Whether it's a perfect deal, I don't know, but overall, does it benefit the people of the province? Does it give the Labrador West, the people of Labrador itself, what it needs? Are the Innu going to sanction this as well? And do we get another vote on this, on the final deal, when it is finally hammered out and we have a report from an independent, a truly independent committee on this? And then we'll be able to make that decision. But right now, I think now over the next day, there's going to be a little bit more of a political theater than anything else.
15: So how do you think this debate will compare to what was held on the 2024 MOU reached by the Liberals?
18: Well, I think we're both going in. We started out the debate the last time with a request for an independent oversight and a refusal by the government then to do so, and we finally got something out of it, albeit they managed to interfere with that. But here I'm hoping for the same thing, so that we can move forward. And have that assessment. We've got the time. There's still time to do that review, and I think satisfy the critics out there and the concerns that have been raised, to determine if indeed, look, this deal makes sense. There's something there for everyone, and over, if they can answer that question, then they've got our support. But right now, like the last one, we'll be asking for that kind of independent oversight to allow the discussions to continue, but and to support the process. But I've just sat for the last, what, since 2024, it's been heavily mired in politics, tied up with the elections. So it's not been what I would call a fair assessment. And there are obviously a lot of people out there who are upset because they've,
15: okay, I think we've lost Mr. Din. Jim Din there, the leader of the provincial NDP. The special debate on the new Churchill Falls agreement is set to start today at 10 a.m. in the House of Assembly. We appreciate Jim Din's time this morning. The only way in or out of Massey Drive at the moment is by way of the access road at the top of Massey Drive. So be aware of that. There's been a water main break that's affecting water in the community.
19: This is CBC News for Newfoundland and Labrador. I'm Sarah Blackmore. Good morning. A special sitting of the House of Assembly begins today in St. John's. It's a chance for the public to hear more about the New Deal on Churchill Falls and for opposition MHAs to ask questions. The CBC's Madison Taylor breaks down how this week will go.
20: I have made the decision that in place of a referendum, we will convene a special session of the House of Assembly to review the deal.
21: That's Premier Tony Wakeham, and that session begins today at Confederation Building. The special sitting runs until Thursday, and the days will be long, 10 a.m. until 9 p.m., unless adjourned early. This morning, we'll hear opening remarks. Then, MHAs will have a chance to ask experts and the negotiating team about the deal. There's also time for question period near the end of the night, just 30 minutes where opposition parties can direct questions across the floor. On Thursday, each MHA has 10 minutes for closing submissions. At the end of the day, government brings a resolution to the whole House. CBC will have more as the special sitting progresses. Madison Taylor, CBC News, St. John's.
19: Well, a year ago, provincial health officials launched an external forensic audit of payments made to a travel nursing agency here. They say that the report is still not finalized and aren't releasing any of its findings at this point, except how much it cost. And Rob Antle has those details.
22: The entity has now got a roadmap for what to check.
23: Last summer, Auditor General Denise Hanrahan recommended a review of all payments made to a travel nursing agency from 2022 onwards. Tens of millions of dollars in total. Records show that agency is Canadian Health Labs. Fast forward a year and NLHS says the report can't be released because it's not finalized, even though the final invoice came in from the external auditor more than 7 months ago. The total cost of the work, more than $1 million.
24: So it has to be done right.
23: In April, then Health Minister Leila Evans said the audit was nearing completion and it would be made public unless legal action was being taken.
24: If we can release it, we will be releasing. This government, you know, ran on transparency and we will be transparent.
23: In past statements, Canadian Health Labs has defended its contracts, billings which included expenses like a milk frother, food processor, and air fryer, saying those contracts reflected the extraordinary logistical challenges of staffing underserved communities. Rob Antle, CBC News, St. John's.
19: There will be some military training exercises in Happy Valley Goose Bay later this week, going for a full month. Five Wing Goose Bay says Allied Forces training is happening from this Thursday, September 17th, until October 19th. Roughly 125 German Army and Air Force personnel will be in the area for that duration, which includes the base and the practice target area, about 120 kilometers southwest of the base. Five Wing asks residents to remain at a distance from any training exercises. Well, it's been in the works for over a year. Below, the new television drama set in Newfoundland, will be available on Netflix next month. The show has already made its debut, however. On Thursday night, it premiered at the Toronto International Film Festival. Many of the creators and stars were there to celebrate, including the show's lead, Josh Harnett.
25: I enjoyed the whole thing, honestly. It was a very, very impressive experience, about 4.5 months of my life, but it's going to stick with me forever. And I'm going to be back up there next week. I'm very excited about that, to premiere it. So can't wait to get the actual... And the actors from Newfoundland are fantastic. Like, really, really, really standout performances from all of them.
19: Harnett says learning the accent was particularly tough, but the cast worked hard to get it right and brought in a dialect coach. And he says visiting St. John's was a highlight of the gig and learning the culture of the province. He mentioned specifically mummering. Below premieres on Netflix on October 8th. And finally, fuel prices are as high this morning as they have been in 4 years. Over the weekend, the cost of gas increased by more than 8 cents a liter. So that puts it at $2.15 on the Avalon and as high as $2.30 in Lapoille and Grey River. This is the highest the price of gasoline has been since Canada Day 2022, when it also hit $2.15 on the Avalon. This is largely due to fighting in the Middle East. Brent crude, the international oil standard, is over $100 a barrel. And this is after attacks last week on oil facilities and ships in the Middle East, which threatened to further debilitate an already weakened supply chain. Well, that is your CBC News for this hour. Stick around. There's still an hour left to your morning show. For Newfoundland and Labrador, I'm Sarah Blackmore.
15: Thanks very much, Sarah. You are listening to Newfoundland Morning on CBC Radio 1. I'm Bernice Hillier in Cornerbrook. Coming up in this half hour, a singer-songwriter from Cape Breton is making several stops in our province this week in central and western Newfoundland. Aaron McDonald is in our studio this morning. We're going to speak with him and we're going to hear some of his music. Also in this half hour, what is the delay? A year after the health authority started a forensic audit on the travel nurse billings, officials say it's still not finished. CBC Investigates has that story coming up. Right now, let's hear the weather forecast again from the meteorologist Haley Wigmore.
16: The weather system is going to be bringing rain beginning in the west and spreading eastward for much of the island today. And that rain will end from west to east tonight and into early tomorrow morning. There is a special weather statement in effect for Burgio, as 30 to 50 millimeters of rain is expected, with locally higher amounts possible. For other regions, the central to northeastern Newfoundland can expect more around that 5 to 10 millimeters, and western Newfoundland, including the Great Northern Peninsula, could expect more of that 10 to 20 millimeters. Tomorrow, pretty much that cloud will clear out from west to east as the day progresses, and I did want to make note that the winds in the rec house area are expected to increase to southeasterly gusts of 90 kilometers per hour this morning, and those gusts are expected to taper off this afternoon. And temperatures today and tomorrow across the island will pretty much be in that mid to high teens. Now, for the straits, some shower is expected to begin this morning and end tonight. In terms of amounts, looking at more around that 20 millimeter mark. And then the cloud will clear out, and tomorrow should be a pretty good day over there. And temperatures today and tomorrow more in that low to mid-teen range.
15: That is Haley Wigmore at the Gander Weather Office of Environment Canada. Couple of notes for you this morning. The big focus of our discussion about travel this morning is on Massey Drive, because that town is without water this morning. There's been a water main break at the bottom of Massey Drive, so the water is shut off for the entire community, and the lower portion of Massey Drive is closed to all traffic until further notice. They have crews on the scene working to get things back to normal, but it is a process that needs to be followed, including contacting and getting information from Bell about their lines that are in that area. So what I'm being told by the town manager is they have to have that consultation with Bell before they can dig to make sure they don't sever any of their lines. As a result of that, the water is off in Massey Drive, and school buses that normally would be picking up students at the bottom of Massey Drive won't be able to get to those stops this morning. As a result, if you're normally picked up at Massey Drive and Mountain View Road or Massey Drive and Prince Charles, the buses will not be picking you up in that location. You need to go to the stop near the fire hall. So Massey Drive and the fire hall is the location for pickup this morning. And bus runs for Massey Drive are delayed this morning by 10 to 15 minutes because of this. So there's quite a few bus runs that are made to Massey Drive, and those are all delayed by 15 minutes. The access road at the top of Massey Drive is the only way now to get to and from Massey Drive. I'm told by the town manager that she's meeting this morning with the public works team and with the contractor to assess where they go from here. I'm told that they have no idea right now on how long the water will be out until they can dig and then assess what they're dealing with in that situation in Massey Drive this morning. So that's the latest information we have from the town. They've been really great at providing us with information this morning. Elizabeth Street in Cornerbrook will be closed. This is a planned power or a planned water outage because they're doing some repairs there. But it's pretty major, obviously, because it's going to last for a couple of days. So Lower Elizabeth Street will be closed from Upper Union Street to Lower Beothic Crescent because of the repairs that are being done. That closure will last for 48 hours, possibly longer, according to the city of Cornerbrook. And in Gander, one lane of Airport Boulevard is closed today because of some work that's happening in that area of Gander. So one lane of Airport Boulevard closest to Sullivan Avenue closed for the time being, use caution, and there will be some delays in that area. In terms of ferry services, what we're looking at today is that the Kayak W will resume service at 10:30 from St. Barb, and the South Coast ferries are out of service this morning because of weather conditions. That's the latest information we have, but maybe you can share some other information with us, and we would love to hear from you. You can get in touch with me on social media. You can email newfoundlandmorning@cbc.ca, and you can also get in touch by calling us 709-637-1188. A singer-songwriter from Nova Scotia is on his way to perform in central and western Newfoundland this week. Aaron McDonald is from Cape Breton, and he is in our studio this morning. Good morning, Aaron.
2: Good morning, Bernice. How are you doing?
15: I'm doing just fine, thanks. And how are you after your travels?
2: I'm doing wonderful. It's funny you mentioned all these bus stops, and I have four kids, and this is the first year I don't have to go to the bus stop.
15: Interesting.
2: So I have a little more time to do things like playing music now. My kids are a little older, and so I've been going to the bus since 2010. So this is my first year not attending a bus stop.
15: So I have to ask you, how does that change your thinking about life and where you are right now as you're looking at without little kids?
2: That's everything right now. That's the whole reason behind my music now. I did music in my 20s. I traveled across Canada. I had a band, and we did our thing in my 20s into my 30s. But I have four kids. Once you start having those and that young family, I had to slow down from that touring, you know. But I always still wrote songs and played music locally. But when they get a little older and they start aging out of your home, I start realizing, like, you know, I have all these songs that nobody knows and they don't know. And they didn't really know that part of my life.
15: Wow.
2: So it was like, what do you leave behind for your family, for your kids? And for me, it's songs. So I started about 3 or 4 years ago putting out music again, recording again, playing again, touring a little bit as much as I could at the time, you know. And that's just been expanding over the last 4 years or so.
15: I have to ask you, what do your children think of that? Dad's become a rocker now?
2: These are 20-year-olds and high school kids, so they pay no attention to me. Dad is not cool. Dad is more annoying and embarrassing than anything else.
15: So you're not doing hip-hop. So
2: not doing hip-hop. You don't want to see me do hip-hop.
15: It's not on their radar, yeah. Then. How would you describe your style of music?
2: Well, you know, I grew up in Mabu on the east coast or west coast of Cape Breton Island, and a lot of fiddle music there, a lot of Celtic music, home of the Rankin family. But in my house, it was country music my parents listened to every day. And so I come with kind of a country rock flavor, but still with that Cape Breton root to it, you know, so it has a little East Coast flair.
15: So what artists would you have listened to in your home growing up?
2: Oh, my God. We used to listen to a lot of, like, George Strait, Randy Travis, but at the same time, like, Alan Jackson. Jimmy Rankin was in there all the time as well, though, the Rankins. John Prine is a huge influence on mine. My parents were big John Prine fans.
15: Wonderful. What inspires your songwriting? You've talked a little bit about that empty nesting kind of phase of life.
2: All my songs are ripped directly from my life. I write about what's happening to me, what I'm seeing with my family, with my wife, with my kids, with my friends, what's going on directly. I never realized that when I was younger, when I was writing songs. I was just writing all these songs all the time, but never really kind of realized what they were about. And that's part of the reason of this legacy piece. My writing, I don't write a song just to kind of write a song. They just kind of come fast and they hit me. And usually after I write it, I kind of reflect on it and realize what it's about. And it's about this direct thing that's going on in my world. So now it gives me more sort of passion and drive to record them and leave them behind for people, because these are literally my stories, you know?
15: Aaron, you're going to be in Norris Point, as well as Pasadena, Corner Brook, and Grand Falls, Windsor.
2: That's right.
15: What can people expect from your shows?
2: Oh, they can expect a true connection with a Cape Breton artist. I tell my whole story so behind these songs. So I take them through sort of where I grew up and where I went and where I kind of ended up through the whole night of songs, you know. And I think people have a real connection with me by the end of the show.

0: course, and I'm always trying to get home if I'm relatively close to home. And so usually you're driving through the night trying to get home to my wife, my family, you know, because there's a million other things going on. And so that's really what this song was about, just making the time to get back to the ones you love, you know. And I sat on this song for a long time before I got to finally record it. And I have a new album coming out on the 1st of October. And this is the first single, Making Time. And it's just, you know, it's just a driving rock, country rock song to me.
1: Okay, we're going to hear it. But first, I want to give all the details so that people can find you in person to have that intimate connection with you in those small concerts you're going to be doing. Aaron McDonald is from Cape Breton, as you've just heard. He's performing at the Old Cottage Hospital in Norris Point tomorrow night. Mm-hmm. He'll be at the Vinyl Garage in Pasadena on Wednesday night. You can see him here in Cornerbrook at the Boomstick Ale House on Thursday evening. And he'll be at Kelly's Pub in Grand Falls, Windsor on Friday night. Aaron, thank you for coming in.
0: Oh, my God, Brittany. It's been a pleasure. Thank you so much for having me.
1: Here now is a song from Aaron McDonald called Making Time.

0: That is Aaron McDonald. You can catch him in Norris Point, in Corner Brook, Pasadena, and Grand Falls, Windsor this week. 19 minutes after 8 o'clock.
1: Simply not acceptable.
0: That was Auditor General Denise Hanrahan.

0: Last summer, she was speaking to reporters about her audit of spending on travel nurses, and she didn't mince words.
1: At the start of this audit, I expected the health authority to manage those contracts appropriately. To say our audit found the opposite of that is an understatement.
0: Hanrahan put one company in particular under the spotlight and recommended that health officials complete an immediate comprehensive audit of all amounts paid to them from 2022 onwards to recover public funds that may have been paid in error. That was more than a year ago, but it seems the work is still not finished. Our CBC Investigates producer Rob Antle is with us now to break down the latest information. Good morning, Rob.
2: Good morning.
0: Well, can you tell us a little more about exactly what the Auditor General found in that report?
2: Yeah, so the province spent over $240 million on travel nurses over a three-year period. I mean, you'll remember there were a major number of nursing vacancies coming out of the pandemic. So from 2022 through 2024, those payments were made to 11 agencies in total. But Auditor General Denise Hanrahan zeroed in on one of them. In her report, she called it Agency A, but we've obtained records that show Agency A is Canadian Health Labs, or CHL. So in her report, Hanrahan found that many of the items reimbursed to be non-compliant. That included expenses charged to taxpayers like a milk frother, a food processor, and an air fryer. And Hanrahan also highlighted concerns about electric vehicle rentals charged to the health authority by Agency A. She said there were strong indications of potential billing fraud in relation to those electric vehicle charges.
0: Has Canadian Health Labs addressed those concerns?
2: So the company didn't respond to my request for comment over the past week and a half or so, but back in 2024, CHL defended its contracts in a story that ran in the Globe and Mail, saying the contracts reflect the extraordinary logistical challenges of getting and keeping healthcare professionals in rural, remote, and underserved communities. Now, I did a story earlier this year about those electric vehicle rentals, and CHL sent me this statement. We have completed a thorough internal review of the matters referenced and are satisfied that NLHS was billed accurately for services provided.
0: So that's what the company, CHL, has said about its past work in the province more than a year ago. The Auditor General has said all amounts paid to CHL should be reviewed. So what's happened since then?
2: So in August of 2025, the Public Accounts Committee at the House of Assembly had a hearing on the Auditor General's report. At the time, Pat Parfrey was CEO of the Health Authority, NLHS. He said they were contracting Deloitte to do that forensic audit. And Jody Wall, who was then an opposition MHA, asked him this.
3: When we look at these large financial contracts for agency nurses, as the AG reported, possible billing fraud, and at times no oversight on payments of invoices. I'm just wondering, Dr. Parfrey, has there you or anyone in NLHS or the department had any communication with sending this to law enforcement with respect to an investigation because of the AG's report?
4: This is contingent on the report from the forensic audit. And depending on what that demonstrates, then we will make a decision about going forward with the law enforcement. If there is an indication of fraud or potential fraud, we will do so.
2: So that was last August, 2025. The forensic audit was initially expected to be finished soon after, by the end of September 2025.
0: So has the audit been completed?
2: So according to NLHS, the answer is no. Back in April, I put this question to then Health Minister Leila Evans.
5: The forensic audit was initially supposed to be completed by, I believe, the end of last September, and still ongoing, it seems. What's the delay?
6: Well, I'm not concerned because with a forensic audit, the findings could actually have legal implications and there may be some legal action taken. So the audit has to be very thorough and we want to make sure it's done right. And I think the people out there, the taxpayer, wants to make sure that there's accountability. And if there was wrongdoing, people have to actually be accountable.
2: And later in that same interaction with reporters, the minister said this.
6: If we can release it, we will be releasing. This government, you know, ran on transparency, and we will be transparent. And if the only thing that would keep us from actually sharing it with the public would be if there's any legal action being taken. And of course, we have to be mindful of that. But once that's settled, we will make sure that this is available to the public so the people can actually see how the money was misspent.
2: And that, again, was Leila Evans when she was health minister back in April.
0: So that was about 5 months ago. Is there any clarity now about when the audit might be finished?
2: So I recently filed two access information requests. I asked for invoices and payments made to Deloitte for the forensic audit. And Deloitte got paid $1.1 million. The final invoice was in early February. I also asked for the findings of the audit, but no luck there. NLHS rejected that request.
0: Did they say why?
2: They basically said it's not done. Here's what they wrote to me. Quote, content experts with NLHS have advised that the report is not yet finalized. So I went back to them with a few questions, you know, who are these content experts? You know, what are they experts in? When will the report be finalized? And really, why is the audit not final now, given the fact that the final payment invoice was dated more than 7 months ago? I sent those questions 2 weeks ago, and I never did get any answers. I also reached out to the Department of Health. There's a new minister now who took over last month. And it's Jody Wall, the same MHA who was asking questions about the audit last summer in the House of Assembly in that clip we played earlier. No answers from the health department right now at this point. They steered our questions back to NLHS.
0: All right. Thanks very much for this, Rob.
2: Thank you.
0: That is Rob Antle, CBC Investigates producer. And there's more on this story on our website, cbc.ca/NL. A reminder to our listeners in Massey Drive that there's a reason you're waking up and can't get any water from your taps this morning. There is a widespread water outage affecting the entire town of Massey Drive because of a water main break at the bottom of Massey Drive this morning. As a result, the lower access to Massey Drive, the usual access to Massey Drive to and from the community, is cut off this morning because of that water main break. The only way to get to and from Massey Drive is by way of the access road at the top of Massey Drive. In terms of other things that are impacted by that, well, school buses are delayed by 15 minutes was the estimate, 10 to 15 minutes for the school buses that go to Massey Drive. And they won't be able to use or get to some of the school bus stops that are typically used. So near Mountain View Road, near Prince Charles, those buses will bus stops will not be available. Students can avail of the stop at the fire hall is what we're being told. So that's the impact on school students this morning in Massey Drive with that water main break, water outage, and road closure.
7: Coming up Monday on The Signal, should kids under 16 be banned from opening social media accounts? 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I have two guests coming in with thoughts on why they think the ban is a good thing and how it can be done right. Monday on The Signal with me, Adam Walsh.
0: What happens when AI-generated songs start sounding a little too familiar? We're going to hear about that in the next half hour. There's a lawsuit by the Society of Composers, Authors, and Music Publishers of Canada. They're suing AI music company Suno for allegedly replicating artists' songs without permission or compensation. So we're going to dig into that in the next half hour. We will also have sports news in the next half hour with John Hancock, so stay tuned for that. 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
9: Zorga Klaunak decided to try her hand at acting, and her very first role is on the hit show North of North. 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
8: 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Coming up in half an hour, it's The Current, with Matt Galloway.
11: Business leaders are descending on Toronto this week, where Canada is trying to woo foreign investors in light of the U.S. trade war. Can Ottawa seal the big deals it's looking for? And who will end up benefiting? That's coming up on The Current.
12: This is World Report. Good morning. I'm Marcia Young. Investors from around the globe are in Toronto. Prime Minister Mark Carney is hoping to convince them to spend more money in Canada. He says the world is looking at Canada differently. The federal government wants to pull in $1 trillion to fund major projects across the country. The CBC's Janice McGregor joins me now from Ottawa. Janice, Finance Minister François-Philippe Champagne frequently touts Canada as a leader in foreign investments. So why do we need this summit?
13: Marcia, sure, Canada has had foreign investors, often Americans, taking advantage of the relatively low dollar, buying up businesses and properties for profit. The problem is that that does very little to help Canada's economic productivity problems. This summit is looking for builders, not just buyers, long-term thinkers, job creators, who, with a bit of government intervention to lower the risks and hurry along the approvals, might be willing to go big on an Arctic port, offshore energy generation, or a remote mine that doesn't even have roads leading to it at the moment. Well, the Carney government is prepared to put Canadian taxpayer money into these projects, and the premiers are too. They're here pitching as well, signaling that there's going to be the use now of the federal Liberal parliamentary majority to clear more regulatory hurdles for priority builds. Sure, that all helps, but it still needs private partnerships. And demonstrating that Canada can diversify where its financing comes from is urgent, not just for the world to see, but for Canadian confidence too. That's why the Prime Minister is spending his time today with investors from Australia, Singapore, ministers hosting Nordic players with deep pockets and shared concerns on energy and North Atlantic defense. There are some pitches aimed at American funds, sure, but the optics of that right now aren't great, not only for the Liberals' sovereignty agenda, but for U.S. investors as well, who are being bullied by the Trump administration to invest only at home.
12: Why is this so closely tied to this prime minister in particular?
13: Yeah, certain element of that's what you ask for, that's what you get when it comes to Mark Carney's personal political brand. Here's how former premier and ambassador, now investment advisor, Frank McKenna sums it up.
14: A lot of these people know him, so that helps. But it's more than that. It's just the attractiveness of Canada.
13: Expectations modest around anything being ready to reveal right away, but the pressure to deliver when the stakes are high for Canada's sovereignty, ooh, very big.
12: All right. Thank you, Janice.
13: You're welcome.
12: The CBC's Janice McGregor in Ottawa. Some of the work to diversify Canada's economy is already paying off in exports. Sales in Canadian goods to China have soared in the first half of 2026. And as CBC's Lisa Sheng tells us, a recent report points to a variety of driving forces, including Canada's increasingly strained relationship with the U.S.
15: This is a record.
16: Bijan Ahmadi, head of the Canada-China Business Council, says overall trade between China and Canada is up 3.6% in the first half of the year, with exports shooting up 30%. A report published by the University of Alberta's China Institute and the council says the gains are dominated by crude oil and minerals like copper ore, mainly out of Alberta and BC.
15: Now we have more capacity to export, and fortunately there is that demand in China as well.
16: The numbers fueled by the expansion of the Trans Mountain Pipeline, the U.S. and Israel-Iran war, and the deteriorating relationship between Ottawa and Washington. Port of Vancouver CEO Peter Exotta says he's seeing more goods move through.
17: The sentiment that might have existed about the inability to kind of get our act together, so to speak, seems to be changing.
16: Imports from China were down almost 6% due to shifts in demand and in manufacturing, says Anton Malkin, head researcher with the China Institute.
18: That's part of a broader just shift of certain types of manufacturing outside of China.
16: Exports like canola and peas are also up after Prime Minister Mark Carney made a deal allowing tens of thousands of Chinese EVs for some tariff relief. The lobster is still down 30%. A sign that while things are looking positive, says Malkin, Canada still has more to do to diversify and fortify its economy. Lisa Sheng, CBC News, Toronto.
12: They came to Canada for safety, but hundreds of Iranians applying for permanent residency could be inadmissible because of their past military service with the Islamic Revolutionary Guard Corps. But as the CBC's Isabel Harder reports, military service is compulsory in Iran for men over the age of 18.
19: They're having you as a hostage in the country.
20: Farzin Jafari left Iran for a chance at a better life in Canada in 2021. The software engineer said he completed his mandatory military service more than a decade ago, doing administrative work with the Islamic Revolutionary Guard Corps. But last month, he received a letter from the Canadian government warning the government has listed the IRGC as a terrorist group, and he could be forced to leave Canada for being affiliated. But Jafari says he didn't want to serve and has advocated against the IRGC leadership.
19: I believe that I was the victim of that regime.
20: CBC reached out to Immigration, Refugees and Citizenship Canada. In a statement, it says, "This is a normal part of applying Canada's immigration law and does not mean that every person who served in the IRGC is automatically inadmissible." But advocates say hundreds of people who were conscripted into the Revolutionary Guard received similar letters this summer. They say the Canadian government should be targeting high-ranking officials instead. Immigration lawyer Argavan Jarami says the burden is often on applicants to prove they tried to refuse mandatory service, something she says is impossible to do under duress.
21: This is a country that doesn't respect the rule of law.
20: Jafari worries he and his family could face jail time in Iran for protesting the current regime. Canada has temporarily paused removing inadmissible people to Iran, but there's no guarantee Jafari and his wife will get to stay once the pause is up. Isabel Harder, CBC News, Ottawa.
12: The future of the United Kingdom is in the spotlight at a historic summit in Cardiff. The first ministers for Wales, Scotland and Northern Ireland are meeting there. Their discussion is about working more closely together on constitutional issues. But they've also signed a declaration that their countries have a right to seek independence from the UK. For the first time, separatist parties have simultaneously formed government in all three countries. John Swinney is the first minister for Scotland.
22: The cooperation that we can take forward represents the importance of stressing that argument of self-determination within the United Kingdom and to make clear that there is no obstacle to the people of our countries expressing their right to self-determination, and that lies at the heart of the agreement that we have signed today.
12: The trio is meeting as leaders of their parties and not government officials. A multiple vehicle accident in South Africa has killed at least 21 people. Two minibus taxis and another vehicle were involved. Officials say the taxis collided head-on and then crashed into the other vehicle. It happened late last night, about 400 kilometers east of Cape Town. The search continues in Indonesia for survivors of Sunday's ferry accident. The vessel capsized in bad weather with 240 people on board. At least six people have died. More than 100 others have been rescued. It is the second ferry accident in a week in the region. Laura Westbrook reports.
23: Ambulances arrive at the port city of Banjarmasin to take survivors for treatment. The ferry had departed from Surabaya, sailing between the islands of Java and Borneo, before reporting rough seas. Then it lost contact with its operator, and officials say it capsized. It reportedly took place at around midnight local time, when many people were asleep. One survivor called Akmal describes how he was rescued.
24: I was drifting in the sea from 1 to 10 a.m. Then, at 10 a.m., I was found by another ship and evacuated.
23: Another survivor says there were not enough life jackets for all the passengers, and some people had been fighting to get one. The rescue operation is ongoing to find those still missing. Meanwhile, forensic experts in the Philippines are collecting DNA samples as they try to find out what caused one of that country's worst maritime disasters in years. The ferry was carrying more than 130 people and was nearing its destination in Palawan, a popular tourist destination, when it caught fire.
25: Right now, we are still on the processing procedure and collecting of the pieces of evidence.
23: Authorities say it could take weeks or longer to identify all the victims because many are badly burned. Laura Westbrook for CBC News, Hong Kong.
12: That is the latest national and international news from World Report. News anytime, cbcnews.ca. I'm Marcia Young.
0: Good morning. We're headed into the last 20 minutes of Newfoundland Morning here on CBC Radio 1. I'm Bernice Hillier. Coming up later in this half hour, we're going to have sports news with John Hancock, but let's get right to our first interview. And first, we're going to listen to this clip from Avril Lavigne's song, Skater Boy. He was a boy, she was a girl. Can I make it any more obvious? And now, listen to this clip from a song generated by the AI music website, Suno. He was a boy, she was a girl. And if you found those two clips eerily similar, well, you're not alone. So can the Society of Composers, Authors, and Music Publishers of Canada has filed a lawsuit against Suno in federal court. The Society alleges the company replicates songs without permission or compensation. Carmi Levy is a technology journalist and analyst, and we've reached him in Toronto this morning. Good morning, Carmi.
1: Good morning, Bernice. So good to be with you.
0: Well, good to have you with us. We all listened to those examples that you've shared. They are clearly similar, but of course, human musicians cover other artists' songs all the time, and DJs often remix other artists' music. So why is SoCan insisting that this alleged replication of the song Skater Boy is wrong?
1: Yeah, I mean, collaboration has been part of the musical experience since the beginning of music. But what's different here is that it isn't a human-to-human process. If I wanted to cover an Avril Lavigne song, I would reach out to her. I'd go to her website, connect with her team, and ask permission for it, kind of know the rules of engagement. And if, if there was revenue generating potential for the song, we would certainly arrange some kind of deal that compensates her fairly for creating the original song that made all this possible. Whereas tools like Suno or equivalent platforms like Udio or 11 Labs, they automate the process. You don't even have to be a musician. Just grab the original song, drop it into the platform, and use a prompt to create an entirely new version of it. No permission asked. It raises wholesale digital piracy of musical content to a terrifying new level, the scale. Instead of one song, it can be thousands of songs created by one person in a day, which can certainly flood the landscape and make it even harder for musicians to do what they do. So, this is, it's a wholesale risk to the very future of a musician's career. And certainly you can understand why they'd be terrified hearing sort of this kind of content out there that listeners think is coming from them, but isn't.
0: How challenging is any kind of, I guess, court case, court action with regard to this? This music is being created by people who are prompting the service to create a tune. How can Suno or any music AI company be held responsible if someone asks it to make a copy of an existing song?
1: Well, for years, companies like Suno have been using the law, particularly in the U.S., as a shield against this kind of litigation. There's a section of the U.S. Telecommunications Act, it's called Section 230, that basically allows platform companies like Suno to say, we created the technology, but we're not responsible for what people do on it. It's a platform. It's a playground. We can't keep track of billions of people doing things on it. Therefore, we can't be sued if they do things that may be illegal or even criminal. But of course, the U.S. being a common law country, that can set precedents globally that apply here in Canada. But courts increasingly have become just frankly fed up with tech companies using this as an excuse to shrug and look the other way when people do egregious things using their technologies. They're pushing back and saying, nah, you got to do more. You can't just look the other way. You can't just assume that some people will be using your tools in negative and damaging ways. You have to do more to protect victims.
0: So what do you think SoCan can realistically achieve with this lawsuit?
1: I mean, on the one hand, there's a financial penalty that sort of shows, they mean business, not just a slap on the wrist, but you're going to have to write a big enough check, if you lose this case, that you'll remember this and you'll change your ways. That's really the what they're aiming here is they want the industry to change the way they operate so that platforms like Suno have better protections in place for musicians so that they can go to sleep at night knowing that their content isn't being summarily ripped off without permission or even notification, that if someone else is making money off of something that was created off of their work, that they will be appropriately compensated. The frameworks and the technologies protect their interests and ensure that copyright isn't so easily violated. That's really what they're aiming at. They just want all of this this kind of activity to stop, and they want the industry to clean up its act.
0: So last week, Suno announced it had licensing agreements with several major U.S. Music rights holders. So what do you think that says about the direction that Suno is heading?
1: I think it shows that it's inevitable. Suno will sort of come in under the umbrella of legality, will do the right thing. One of those cases involved a German plaintiff where they settled out of court and agreed to introduce a new version of Suno, version 6, that includes things like revenue sharing and revenue generation, as well as opt-in and opt-out for artists. So artists can decide either, yeah, I'm going to allow my content to be used in this way and here are the rules of engagement, or I don't want it at all, or maybe there's some kind of middle ground so that, you know, we can sort of negotiate something. But all of this happens on the platform, and it makes it much more difficult for bad actors to basically steal someone else's work and then generate their own career off of that. And so I think it shows that the industry can move in a more sustainable direction. And I think there's growing recognition within companies like Suno. You can't operate the way you've operated up until now. You will be sued into oblivion. And the time to become responsible is now.
0: The federal government is currently consulting with organizations such as SOCAN on broader AI legislation. What kind of legislation would be helpful?
1: I mean, I think, you know, if you look at our existing copyright legislation, most of it was written long before any of these technologies existed. So certainly making, current regulation recognizes the technology is an important start. We need AI legislation. It should make AI training on copyrighted material a licensable activity. So, you know, don't just allow anyone to train, grab it off the internet because it's there. They have to ask permission of those who own it. Require AI companies to be more transparent about the training process. Make sure that you establish a royalty regime so that if AI is used to create content, that there is in law a set of rules that dictate who gets paid what and under what rules, what framework. So, you know, just basically create new rules of engagement, recognizing that AI has changed the landscape and our existing laws simply haven't kept up.
0: All right, Carmi Levy, I feel like we're going to talk about this again at some point before too long.
1: Right there with you. Yeah, and I'll keep watching because, yeah, it will continue to evolve. And I think that's a good thing that it does and that we continue to discuss it.
0: All right. Well, thanks for your time this morning.
1: Appreciate it, Bernice.
0: That is Carmi Levy, a technology journalist and analyst. You are listening to Newfoundland Morning. Some people in Pasadena are seeing black bears on their property. Over the past week, there have been numerous sightings. Some, like Hannah Flynn, have also caught a bear on video. Hannah Flynn posted a photo this morning of a bear standing outside of her door. It almost looks like it could be getting ready to knock. Hannah Flynn joins me on the line right now. Good morning to you, Hannah.
2: Good morning. How are you?
0: I'm fine, thank you. Tell me what you caught on camera. Just describe what you saw when you looked at your video footage.
2: We woke up Monday morning and my husband saw garbage scattered all across our lawn going straight into the woods behind our house. So he knew right then and there it was a bear. We opened up our cameras, looked at the playback, and sure enough, he was on our front deck. Stood up at our front door, seemingly almost looking into our front door, checked out our barbecue, and yeah, took multiple garbages from our garbage can.
0: What did you think when you saw those images?
2: I thought it was a little bit funny, to be honest, at first. But he did come back the second night. and got into our garbage, or tried to get into our garbage. We didn't have anything in there at this point. The next night, he actually ripped open our barbecue cover the second night as well. And that night I knew he was coming, so we were within 10 minutes of him being there. I had the dog in the house, or in the garage, I should say, and a couple of barks, and he was scared away, of course, and I never let the dog out. But that was enough to deter him away, and we haven't seen him since, but apparently he's made quite the appearances around our neighborhood and town since.
0: So have you seen the bear yourself, or are always on video?
2: Always on video. Like, mind you, I could have the second night. I knew he was there. I easily could have looked outside, but instead I let the dog just scare it away. But no, not face-to-face, just from camera.
0: Wow. What concerns does this raise for you as a homeowner in Pasadena?
2: As a homeowner, but a mother, I do have three smaller children and a dog. For me, at this point, at first, it didn't bother me too much. It was a little bit nerve-wracking, but a little funny, until I found out, yeah, he's been to multiple people's houses, multiple people's garbages. Apparently, he's been down to Goff's farm. And now, as of last night, he was up on the top of Pike Street. So it seems to me as if he's taking the water supply road, maybe even the Skidoo Trail. So very commonly used trails by people who are out walking and so on. And yeah, he just seems to be really close, too close to town for comfort at this point, and getting a little bit too comfortable with being around here.
0: What would you like to see done?
2: Well, to be perfectly honest, the wildlife showed up the very first night, very first day after my post, and had a chat to me about it and said, you know, if he comes back, call. He came back the second night. I never called at that point. As he left and didn't come back the third night, I said, perfect. Well, I don't really want them to have to relocate him if they don't have to. I was hoping that he would just continue on into the woods. But at this point, I guess it's been a full week of him traveling from house to house with garbage to garbage. So I do think at this point, it's time to be a little proactive. Hopefully. I'm hoping that they'll be able to capture him and relocate him. Unfortunately, it's not their fault. It's not the bear's fault. He's just got a couple of too many garbages, I think, too many good meals, and it's too easy for him. So I'm thinking at this point, it would be nice to see him relocated somewhere else so he's not bothering the town and he doesn't get into trouble, or somebody else doesn't, I guess, see him late at night when going out to put out the garbages.
0: Yeah. Have you changed your habits, your family's habits, as a result of this bear?
2: No, but I will admit that I have been waking up multiple times at night just to double check my cameras, make sure he's not out there. Well, we have been ensuring that our doors are locked, as, you know, myself and my husband were in the kitchen that night the exact time he was at the front door. It wouldn't have been very nice for him to accidentally kind of get in and us to go face-to-face with a bear inside of our house. So, yeah, definitely keeping the garbages, the doors locked, and, yeah, trying to keep the garbage clear at this point. But it's hard to do, you know, when you have a garbage on the outside of your house.
0: Yeah.
2: That's what it's for.
0: Pets inside, too, I guess, you know, being very careful with your pets as well.
2: Well, we haven't had a barbecue suit since, I think it was we had a barbecue the first night, and I think it was the smell of the burgers that lured him in.
0: Yeah, my goodness, Hannah. Well, stay safe, and thank you for taking our call this morning.
2: Thank you very much. I really appreciate it.
0: That's Hannah Flynn in Pasadena, and she had posted an image from her camera of a bear right next to her front door. And I'm seeing others as well, other people posting footage that they have collected on their cameras, on their home properties, of bear sightings in their area. So as of about 5 days ago, the town, almost nearly a week ago now, the town of Pasadena had mentioned that there had been a bear frequenting that area of the town. They're encouraging people to keep a safe distance, secure all garbage, and do not approach or feed the bear. We have sports news for you now with John Hancock. Good morning, John.
3: Hey there. Happy Monday.
0: Happy Monday to you. The Jays stayed a game back of Cleveland for the final playoff spot in the American League.
3: You know what? It's hard to believe that Vladimir Guerrero Jr. had not hit a home run all season at home at Rogers Center until yesterday. He hit it and watched at home plate, watched it clear the fence, and then started running around the bases. Jays went on to win the game 8-1 over Baltimore. It was one of four hits for Vladdy. He spoke to the crowd after the game was over.
4: I mean, I was sure that was a home run. And I believe in God, you know, and it's not when we won, it's when they got notes, says today's a home run, you know. And Tito today told me today is going to be the home run, and he did it, you know. And to me, it's like, it feels so good. Excuse me for the language.
3: Oh, Vladdy. George Springer, Guerrero Jr., and Kazuma Okamoto hit back-to-back-to-back home runs in the fifth inning to break the game open. Winning pitcher was Dylan Cease, struck out 9. Jays stayed a game back of Cleveland for that third wild card spot. Cleveland won their game over Minnesota. Actually, Cleveland's only a half game back of the Central Division leading Chicago White Sox. Texas won to stay 2 back in the wild card race. The loss by the Orioles dropped them 4 back. Jays open a series at home tonight against Detroit. Jose Soriano gets the start for Toronto.
0: You have the latest in tennis and Formula One.
3: Yeah, Germany's Alexander Zverev has won his second major championship in tennis, and he kept American men without a Grand Slam title since 2003 after he beat Ben Shelton in 4 sets in the men's final at the U.S. Open. Shelton was trying to win the first title by an American man since Andy Roddick won at Flushing Meadows. Earlier, Elena Rybakina beat defending champion Aryna Sabalenka in 3 sets in the women's final. In Formula One, Kimi Antonelli of Mercedes won Sunday's Spanish Grand Prix, finishing ahead of Red Bull's Max Verstappen and McLaren's Lando Norris. A well-timed virtual safety car handed Antonelli the lead after early leader Norris missed his pit window. Antonelli leads the driver's standings by 81 points over his Mercedes teammate George Russell.
0: Canada is competing internationally in wheelchair basketball and in men's volleyball.
3: Yeah, I might add that both of these events, the wheelchair basketball from Ottawa and the volleyball from Moncton, are being live streamed on cbcsports.ca. Canada's women's team is still undefeated at the Wheelchair Basketball World Championship, beat Brazil 80-37 for their 4th straight win. Canadian player Elise Froese, a victory on the big win.
5: We were super excited to go into that game, and the end result was exactly what we wanted. These are like emotional games going into them, especially coming off of our win against China yesterday, but this was exactly what we needed. We needed a big win today, and that was what the team wanted to come home with, and it's exactly what we did on the court. It's always fun to play with this team, to play with the best in Canada.
3: Canada will wrap up group play against Britain on Tuesday afternoon. Both those teams are 4-0. The Canadian men, leading their pool, will play their next game this afternoon against Poland. Canada has advanced directly to the Norseka men's volleyball semis after winning its pool Sunday at the Continental Championship at the Avenir Center in Moncton. Canada swept Mexico in 3 straight sets to win their group 3-0. The Americans won the other group. 8 teams are competing for 3 berths to the 2027 Volleyball Men's World Cup in Poland. And the tournament also serves to determine the teams that will advance to qualification for the LA Olympics in 2028. In soccer's Canadian Premier League men's play, Calgary's Cavalry FC became the first team to secure a spot in the league playoffs after shutting out Pacific FC 1-0 on Sunday. And the Vancouver Rise in women's soccer in the Northern Super League shut out Ottawa Rapid 4-0, 3 goals in a span of 7 minutes, and that win moved Vancouver temporarily into the 4th and final playoff spot. There you go.
0: All right. Thanks so much.
3: Have a good day, Bernice.
0: You too. That is John Hancock with Sports News.

We are keeping an eye out for updates from the town of Massey Drive. There's been a major water main break at the bottom of Massey Drive that has closed off access to the town from that end of the community. So you need to use the access road at the top of Massey Drive to get in and out of the community. Water is shut off for all of Massey Drive, and school buses have been delayed as a result of that. Obviously now the kids, I would think, are on the bus or already at school. But school buses affected by that road closure. Public Works and city workers are on the scene. They've been in touch with contractors. The last we heard from the town manager is that they were in touch with Bell to try to get some information about where their lines are located so they don't sever anybody's phone lines or other communications lines when they dig to determine the extent of that water main break and what's going to be involved in getting the water back on. So that's the latest information we have from the town of Massey Drive. That is all the time we have for Newfoundland Morning for this morning. Good to have you with me on this Monday morning. I'll talk to you again tomorrow from 6 to 9.

0: This is CBC News for Newfoundland and Labrador. I'm Sarah Blackmore. Good morning. A special sitting of the House of Assembly begins today in St. John's. It's a chance for the public to hear more about the new deal on Churchill Falls and for opposition MHAs to ask questions. The CBC's Madison Taylor breaks down how this week will go.
1: I have made the decision that in place of a referendum, we will convene a special session of the House of Assembly to review the deal.
2: That's Premier Tony Wakeham, and that session begins today at Confederation Building. The special sitting runs until Thursday, and the days will be long, 10 a.m. until 9 p.m., unless adjourned early. This morning, we'll hear opening remarks. Then, MHAs will have a chance to ask experts and the negotiating team about the deal. There's also time for question period near the end of the night, just 30 minutes where opposition parties can direct questions across the floor. On Thursday, each MHA has 10 minutes for closing submissions. At the end of the day, government brings a resolution to the whole House. CBC will have more as the special sitting progresses. Madison Taylor, CBC News, St. John's.
0: And as for public opinion on the Churchill Falls deal, in lieu of a promised referendum, there was an online portal where people could submit questions to government last week. The CBC's Abby Cole hit the streets to find out more about what residents want to see this week in the House.
3: Public should have more options to weigh in. We haven't had enough time.
4: Kevin Snow says all Newfoundlanders and Labradorians should have their voices heard. Last week, there was an opportunity to leave questions and concerns about the new Churchill Falls deal through an online portal instead of the promised referendum, which Premier Tony Wakeham campaigned on. Resident Don Barry says he's disappointed, adding there should be more options for the public to give their thoughts.
5: No one's been out actually canvassing, and there's no one actually speaking up to raise concerns other than the online people. But there's certainly not enough dialogue.
4: But others see it differently. Manoj Convavelli says he's optimistic.
6: If the experts who are looking after Newfoundland and they feel like, it's the right deal, then I'm okay with that.
4: The province says the public feedback submitted online will be considered, but it's unclear how the government plans to use the responses as politicians prepare to scrutinize the new Churchill deal. Abby Cole, CBC News, St. John's.
0: And CBC News, of course, will be closely following this special sitting of the House of Assembly all week. Now to Labrador. There will be some military training exercises in Happy Valley Goose Bay later this week, going for a full month. Five Wing Goose Bay says Allied Forces training is happening from this Thursday, September 17th, until October 19th. Roughly 125 German Army and Air Force personnel will be in the area for that duration, which will include the base and the practice target area about 120 kilometers southwest of the base. Well, a year ago, provincial health officials launched an external forensic audit of payments made to a travel nursing agency here. They say that the report is still not finalized and aren't releasing any of its findings at this point, except how much it cost. And Rob Antle has those details.
7: The entity has now got a roadmap for what to check.
8: Last summer, Auditor General Denise Hanrahan recommended a review of all payments made to a travel nursing agency from 2022 onwards. Tens of millions of dollars in total. Records show that agency is Canadian Health Labs. Fast forward a year and NLHS says the report can't be released because it's not finalized, even though the final invoice came in from the external auditor more than 7 months ago. The total cost of the work, more than $1 million.
9: So it has to be done right.
8: In April, then Health Minister Leila Evans said the audit was nearing completion and it would be made public unless legal action was being taken.
9: If we can release it, we will be releasing. This government, ran on transparency and we will be transparent.
8: In past statements, Canadian Health Labs has defended its contracts, billings which included expenses like a milk frother, food processor, and air fryer, saying those contracts reflected the extraordinary logistical challenges of staffing underserved communities. Rob Antle, CBC News, St. John's.
0: Well, one local circus performer is preparing for his next trick. Benny Malone has entertained audiences for decades with the creation of the Wonderbolt Circus, and now he's doing a talk about the history of circus in Newfoundland and Labrador. That's in tandem with the kickoff of St. John's International Circus Festival later this week.
10: When I was doing the research on the show in 1925, it was a big manic year for circus in Newfoundland. It was circus was in the movies. There was a big circus coming to town that fall. They did a circus that summer. Local boot pit groups were doing circuses, shows based on circus because of all this frenzy. And someone wrote a letter to the editor saying, you know, this isn't the first circus that ever came here. The circus came here in 1847.
0: Just a preview of Malone's talk, Circus at the Edge of the World, a history of circus in Newfoundland. That'll happen this Thursday, 2:30 p.m. at the Rooms. And the St. John's International Circus Fest will also begin on Thursday. Well, it's been in the works for over a year. Below, the new television drama set in Newfoundland will be available on Netflix next month. The show has already made its debut, however. On Thursday night, it premiered at the Toronto International Film Festival. Many of the creators and stars were there to celebrate, including the show's lead, Josh Hartnett.
11: I enjoyed the whole thing, honestly. It was a very, very impressive experience, about 4.5 months of my life, but it's going to stick with me forever.
0: Hartnett says visiting St. John's was a highlight of the gig and learning about the culture of the province. Specifically, he mentioned mummering. Below premieres on Netflix on October 8th. And finally, fuel prices are as high this morning as they have been in 4 years. Over the weekend, the cost of gas increased by more than 8 cents a liter. That puts it at 2.15 on the Avalon and as high as 2.30 in Lapoille and Grey River. This is the highest the price of gasoline has been since Canada Day 2022, when it also hit 2.15 on the Avalon. This is largely due to fighting in the Middle East. Brent crude, the international oil standard, is over $100 a barrel. This is after attacks last week on oil facilities and ships in the Middle East, which threatened to further debilitate an already weakened supply chain. Well, that is your CBC News for this hour on 104.3 FM in Swift Current and on Radio 1 for all Newfoundland and Labrador. I'm Sarah Blackmore. Stay tuned. The Current is next.

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0: 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Coming up in an hour, it's Q.
3: Zorga Klaunak decided to try her hand at acting, and her very first role is on the hit show North of North. So Zorga will be here to talk about the two films she has at this year's Toronto International Film Festival and how she credits her success to learning to stop being a people pleaser.
4: This is CBC News. I'm Sarah Blackmore. RCMP in Deer Lake are investigating a fatal highway collision. On Friday, a crash involving two cars killed one 43-year-old man and seriously injured his youth passenger. The youth was transported to hospital in Corner Brook. The driver of the second vehicle was transported to hospital with injuries that are not believed to be serious, and the cause of the crash is under investigation. Well, it's been anticipated for weeks and begins today, a special sitting of the House of Assembly to debate the new Churchill Falls deal. As for public opinion on the matter, in lieu of a promised referendum, there was an online portal where people could submit questions to government last week. The CBC's Abby Cole hit the streets to find out more about what residents want to see this week at the House.
5: Public should have more options to weigh in. We haven't had enough time.
6: Kevin Snow says all Newfoundlanders and Labradorians should have their voices heard. Last week, there was an opportunity to leave questions and concerns about the new Churchill Falls deal through an online portal instead of the promised referendum, which Premier Tony Wakeham campaigned on. Resident Don Barry says he's disappointed, adding there should be more options for the public to give their thoughts.
7: No one's been out actually canvassing, and there's no one actually speaking up to raise concerns other than the online people. But there's certainly not enough dialogue.
6: But others see it differently. Manoj Khanbhaveli says he's optimistic.
8: If the experts who are looking after Newfoundland and they feel like, it's the right deal, then I'm okay with that.
6: The province says the public feedback submitted online will be considered. But it's unclear how the government plans to use the responses as politicians prepare to scrutinize the new Churchill deal. Abby Cole, CBC News, St. John's.
4: In national news, investors from around the globe are in Toronto. Prime Minister Mark Carney is hoping to convince them to spend more money in Canada. The federal government wants to pull in $1 trillion to fund major projects across the country. And Janice McGregor explains.
9: This summit is looking for builders, not just buyers, long-term thinkers, job creators, who, with a bit of government intervention to lower the risks and hurry along the approvals, might be willing to go big on an Arctic port, offshore energy generation, or a remote mine that doesn't even have roads leading to it at the moment. Well, the Carney government is prepared to put Canadian taxpayer money into these projects, signaling that there's going to be the use now of the federal Liberal parliamentary majority to clear more regulatory hurdles for priority builds. Sure, that all helps, but it still needs private partnerships. And demonstrating that Canada can diversify where its financing comes from is urgent, not just for the world to see, but for Canadian confidence too. That's why the Prime Minister is spending his time today with investors from Australia, Singapore, ministers hosting Nordic players with deep pockets and shared concerns on energy and North Atlantic defense. Janice McGregor, CBC News, Ottawa.
4: And there are several companies and organizations from this province at that summit, including EnergyNL, Nunatsiavut government, the provincial government, and North Atlantic, to name a few. In other economic news, inflation remained steady in August at 3%, same as July. Statistics Canada reports a drop in gas prices that month helped to push down the overall rate. But if gas is taken out of the equation, everything else was more expensive last month. And finally, Prime Minister Mark Carney says he wants to build stronger ties with the European Union, but that doesn't mean full membership in the 27-country bloc.
10: We're not looking to become a member of the European Union. What we are looking and beginning, we'll begin discussions for unique alliance with the European Union, between Canada and the European Union.
4: The Wall Street Journal reported this weekend that Carney is looking at associate member status in the EU. That category doesn't exist right now. Carney is scheduled to address the European Parliament this Thursday in Strasbourg, France.

It's Nunavut's Reet with Ikyakik, which is her cover of Dua Lipa's track Levitating, sung in Inuktitut. That's one of the songs that you can hear in the series North of North, and you can start watching season 2 of that show on CBC Gem now. Coming up on Q, when singer-songwriter Spencer Burton's son got very sick, he says music became even more important to him and his family. Spencer will tell you about the thing his son said to him from his hospital bed that moved him to write his powerful new song, Bound for Home. You're going to hear that song and my conversation with Spencer Burton in just a minute. I'm Ali Hassan, sitting in for Tom Power, and Q's back in just a bit.

0: This is your Environment Canada weather update. I'm Sarah Blackmore. For the Avalon Peninsula today, good chance of showers this afternoon and some southwest winds gusting to 50. High of 20 with a humidex of 25. For Clarenville all the way over to Grand Falls, Windsor and vicinity, it's rain this afternoon around 5 millimeters. And southerly winds will be gusting up to 60 kilometers an hour. High temperature is around 19 degrees on the northeast coast. The south coast of the island is set to get a lot of rain today on the Buron Peninsula, around 15 to 25 millimeters, and then more overnight tonight. For Kenegra, could be 20 to 30 millimeters of rain today and some southerly winds gusting to 70. And in Burgio and Ramia, 20 to 30 millimeters, except 40 millimeters of rain in the areas of heaviest rain. And around Portabasque, it could be 30 millimeters of rain there as well, with southeast winds gusting to 90 in the Rec House area late this morning and early this afternoon. On the west coast of the island, it's more like 5 to 10 millimeters of rain and a high of 18. And on the northern peninsula, it's showers, around 5 to 10 millimeters of rain and a high around 16 degrees. For Labrador City and Wabush, it's a chance of showers late this afternoon and a high of 11. In Churchill Falls, the showers should end this morning, then it'll just be mainly cloudy with a high of 13. And then for coastal Labrador, it's pretty much showers from the north all the way down to the Straits. Some southwest winds and high temperatures between 14 in Nain, 17 in Norman Bay, and 13 degrees around the Straits. And that's your Environment Canada weather update. I'm Sarah Blackmore.
1: I'm Ali Hassan, in for Tom Power. 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It's a place we return to. It could be a place of safety and comfort. For the Canadian country folk singer Spencer Burton, home took on a whole new meaning when he found himself at his son's bedside in the hospital while the young boy spent 3 months recovering from brain surgery. Songwriting became a way to get through what was likely an unimaginably difficult time, and those songs became an album.

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4: 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The Signal starts in 30 minutes. Every weekday, The Signal begins a new conversation. It's a show about what's on your mind now and what people aren't talking about yet. 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
5: This is CBC News. I'm Sarah Blackmore. Well, the PC government in this province is now down one Labrador MHA. The first day of the House of Assembly's special sitting is off to an action-packed start. Though the House opened this morning to start the debate over Churchill Falls, Lake Melville MHA Keith Russell took an early opportunity to step down from the PC party and cross the floor to become an independent.
6: This is not a decision I make lightly, but there are moments in public life when we must listen to our conscience and put the people we represent first. The people of Lake Melville deserve to be heard. They deserve a strong voice in this honorable House, and I will continue to stand up for them, serve them, and work on their behalf to the very best of my ability. I make this decision with some sadness, but with a clear conscience and an unwavering commitment to the people of my district and the province.
5: It is unclear what precipitated the surprise move. Russell says the decision is based in a clear sense of duty to his voters. Immediately after Russell's announcement, the House took a recess to assess the news, and it's now back in session. Out of 40 MHAs in the legislature, 20 are now PC, 15 Liberal, 2 NDP, and now 3 Independent. NDP leader Jim Dinh was the first politician to speak to reporters after the recess was called, saying he, quote, honestly did not see that one coming. Well, a year ago, provincial health officials launched an external forensic audit of payments made to a travel nursing agency here. They say that the report is still not finalized and they aren't releasing any of its findings at this point to the public, except for how much it cost. Rob Antle has those details.
7: The entity has now got a roadmap for what to check.
8: Last summer, Auditor General Denise Hanrahan recommended a review of all payments made to a travel nursing agency from 2022 onwards. Tens of millions of dollars in total. Records show that agency is Canadian Health Labs. Fast forward a year and NLHS says the report can't be released because it's not finalized, even though the final invoice came in from the external auditor more than 7 months ago. The total cost of the work, more than $1 million.
9: It has to be done right.
8: In April, then-Health Minister Leila Evans said the audit was nearing completion and it would be made public unless legal action was being taken.
9: If we can release it, we will be releasing. This government, you know, ran on transparency and we will be transparent.
8: In past statements, Canadian Health Labs has defended its contracts, billings which included expenses like a milk frother, food processor, and air fryer, saying those contracts reflected the extraordinary logistical challenges of staffing underserved communities. Rob Antle, CBC News, St. John's.
5: In national news, August inflation numbers are in, and Statistics Canada says it remains steady at an annual rate of 3%, the same as July, Nisha Patel explains.
10: Canadians were paying 26% more for travel like airfare and tours last month compared to the same time a year ago. Rent ticked up slightly too, though there were some silver linings. Consumers paid less for clothing, and grocery prices rose just 2.8%, falling below headline inflation for the first time since July 2024. Gas prices rose almost 23% in August. That was a smaller increase than the jump in July, but still elevated from a year ago. The numbers suggest inflation remains mostly under control, even as the Bank of Canada grows more concerned that high oil prices from the conflict in the Middle East could spill over to the broader economy. The bank had warned earlier this month that the longer energy costs stay high, it could be forced to raise interest rates. For now, most economists expect rates to stay on hold for the rest of the year. Nisha Patel, CBC News, Toronto.
5: And finally, Prime Minister Mark Carney says he wants to build stronger ties with the European Union. But that doesn't mean full membership in the 27-country bloc. Carney says they will begin discussions towards a unique alliance between Canada and the EU. Carney is scheduled to address the European Parliament this Thursday in Strasbourg, France. That's your news. As for weather, there's a good chance of showers for most of the province today, but significant rain definitely on the south coast of the island. Burgio, Ramia, and Canegra could see up to 50 millimeters of rain today into this evening, with local higher amounts possible and high gusty southerly winds as well, especially in Wreckhouse. In Labrador, less so rain and more just showers across the board. That's your CBC News and Weather for Newfoundland and Labrador. I'm Sarah Blackmore.

0: Monday, September 14th. I'm Adam Walsh, and this is The Signal. Having a social media account these days is as common as having a phone or even maybe, you know, like a nose on your face. Also common are videos that young people should not see. Canada and other countries are asking, should we ban social media? That's the discussion today. First, though, Ashley Brawlweiler, CBC meteorologist, is here with your weather. Hello, hello. How
1: are
0: you doing?
1: I'm good. How are you doing?
0: Good. What's the weather looking like?
1: Well, it's pretty warm out there today.
0: Yes.
1: 18 degrees already in St. John, so. We'll take it. 21 is what it feels like with the Humidex. Temperatures pretty much across the border sitting in the teens right now. Labrador, pretty much the same thing with the exception of Lab City down to about 10 degrees at the moment. But your daytime highs this afternoon should reach the upper teens, low 20s for most areas across the island. Labrador, maybe another degree or two. That's pretty much it. Otherwise, we've got lots of rain, especially for southern areas of the island. Environment Canada has a special weather statement in effect from Burgio through to the Kanagra Peninsula. That is where most of the rain will fall, and we could see somewhere between 30 to 50 millimeters in the heaviest rainfall as we head through the day today. Eventually, that rain will work its way further east as well. As we head towards 7, 8 o'clock tonight, the Avalon should be seeing some rain. Well, actually a little bit before that, but we should be seeing some showers by the time we get through the overnight. And then eventually, that will end for most areas. Although tomorrow, we may get clipped by a little bit more rain for the Avalon, but otherwise the trend should be a clearing one as a ridge of high pressure starts to dominate the weather picture for the next couple of days, it looks like.
0: All right. Mm-hmm. And you're back in town. You're back here. How was the end of last week for you, by the way?
1: It was nice. It was nice to be in Gander, meeting lots of people, seeing people, and telling some cool stories.
0: Excellent. Welcome back. Good to see you.
1: Thanks.
0: And I'll see you again tomorrow.
1: Yeah, I'll be here.
0: All right. CBC meteorologist Ashley Brawlweiler. As I mentioned in my introduction, look, social media accounts, they went from, I remember a time before the internet and social media came online. I remember when Facebook came online, and also with it, you get these days graphic violent videos that can reach screens of children. There's a lot going on, a lot to talk about. So Canada is, in June, the federal minister of Canadian Identity and Culture, Mark Miller, introduced Bill C-34, the Safe Social Media Act. It would force media platforms like Facebook, Instagram, TikTok to restrict children under 16 from opening a private account unless the platforms can put in their apps adequate safeguards to protect them. So I've got two guests here, and for you, the listener, my question to you, what are your thoughts on restricting social media? You can email us, thesignal@cbc.ca, or text us, 709-327-8206. We will open the phone lines in the second half of the show. Two guests here. Dr. Bola Oganyemi is here, president of the Canadian Medical Association and a dermatologist based here in St. John's. And George Mammon is here, mental health resilience coach, PhD focused on youth health. Welcome, guys. Thanks for coming in.
2: Thanks for having us.
3: Thanks, Adam.
0: Dr. Oganyemi, do you want to set things up? Because when it comes to Bill C-34, you've been around it. There's roundtables happening. You were there from the start. So just kind of set up the whole picture for us, if you could, sir.
2: Sure. So, as president of the Canadian Medical Association, I represent doctors, medical learners from coast to coast to coast throughout the country. And, you know, along with many other organizations, we felt that, you know, when we talk about health and well-being overall, this really is our lane. Certainly, we know that the tech giants have really been profiting off the attention, off the minds of Canadian children for too long. Mm-hmm. So we felt that time is up. We need to do something, right? Whether it's bullying, we're seeing rates of anxiety, depression, hatred, sexual violence, you know, particularly for girls, extremist content. Lots and lots of this is available online without protections, right? Without regulation. We're seeing the effect not just in the hospitals and the emergency rooms and in clinics. We're seeing it in schools, and we're seeing it in many, many different settings. So we really think that it's important to to do something about this. So it's important to, you know, protect children and the future of our country. So that's why, you know, I support the Safe Social Media Act. Fortunately, I was there, as you mentioned, right from the beginning on 10th of June in Ottawa at the announcement, right next to our federal minister, right, in charge of overseeing and hopefully supporting and then implementing the act. And then I'll just very briefly, there's actually two parts. So one is the Digital Safety Act. So that's where it speaks among the duty to act responsibly and of course the age verification, which I think is probably the thing that a lot of people are about, right? The age 16, but there are a number of other pieces. And then very briefly, the other part is the Digital Safety Commission Act. So it's what they need to do better, what the regulations are, accountabilities, and how should compliance happen with the platforms. Folks can go back to having an account on these social media platforms.
0: Hmm. George, and where do you come into this? I mean, I know because we put the show together, but to tell everyone else.
3: Yeah, so academically, I studied and researched three public health issues concerning our youth. Yeah. That was the physical inactivity crisis, the screen time crisis, and the mental health crisis, all of those being interrelated. On the practical side, it started out as one of my roles as a mental health and resilience coach for the athletic community, where part of that, a big component of that was educating youth how excess screen time weakens brain power, and with weakened brain power, how can you be the best version of yourself, whether that's in sport or out. Since that time, I've broadened the target to the school community, and I've given presentations since 18 months ago. I've given over 30 presentations to schools on the science behind digital overload on brain health and science-backed strategies to reduce risk. And my target is primarily parents. However, I've also presented to students when asked, as well as to school staff during PL days. And last May, I had a very privileged opportunity to present to over 50% of the school principals across the province by invitation from the Department of Education. So overall, the interest is certainly high and just timely, given the changing policies coming up with phone use in schools and broader social media.
0: When you're presenting, like, to principals, mm-hmm. what are they, like, saying to you?
3: It's very validating.
0: Oh, good.
3: Yeah, because this is not my opinion. This is the summary of the state of the evidence on all of this. So I cover a lot of mental cognitive outcomes along with sleep. And there are several outcomes that maybe we'll get into. But I think it's just refreshing for them to hear someone on the outside kind of validating what they've seen on a day-to-day basis, especially for the teachers that have been teaching for the last 20 years. They see this day-to-day.
0: What do they say then? For like the ones teaching for 20 years, when we look at social media in 20 years, such a difference.
3: Yeah.
0: What do they say that they've seen in the big difference from like 20 years ago to now?
3: Few outcomes. The one that everyone's familiar with probably is the attention span. And I know us adults have had issues with attention, but our youth even more so. And the scientific reason is because their brains are developing, right? Outside of that, it would be the communication piece, you know, not being able to maintain eye contact and to sustain and focus in a conversation, heads down, eyes down. Everyone's looking down at their virtual window on their phone. So, there's a lot.
0: Bolu, roundtable discussions. They've been going on, including, was it last week here, was it?
2: That's right. So, I've been fortunate to attend two roundtable discussions, one in Calgary in July with the minister, and then just as you mentioned, George and I, as well as others, I think we had a really broad perspective at the roundtable here in St. John's just last week with the parliamentary secretary for this portfolio. And it was nice because we're just talking about education. So we had representatives from the Newfoundland Labrador English School Board. We had representatives from Francophone Youth in Newfoundland and Labrador, a Mental Health Association, Newfoundland and Labrador, developmental pediatrics, and folks that work with, in particular with youth, you know, youth at risk, whether it's housing or otherwise face challenges in that way. So I thought it was, they were very intentional in having a diverse viewpoint of, you know, of the issue. Really the only one missing in this particular one, but they were present in the Calgary one, was the actual youth themselves, right? Yeah. So like a teenager, for example.
0: What's it like to sit around and hear from folks? Like, I mean, encouraging, obviously, that folks are together talking about this, looking forward to it. But are, what are the, some of the differences that you've heard in these roundtables and for where people are trying to push things as they recognize the harm that's there, but also where they're trying to go with it?
2: Well, it's tough because there's, you know, there are, I would say, certainly valid critiques of the proposed bill. I think it's important, instead of just jumping on, oh, this is a social media ban, it's that it's part of a number of tools that we should be doing to reduce, like the goal is the overall harm on children caused by social media. Mm. So certainly a part of it is an age limited restriction, but and it's, whether it's George, it will, may go into it later, there are a number of other things that can be done. So that type of thing was discussed in terms of to make them less addictive, and some jurisdictions have discussed you know, limited amount of time or just not having it, you know, in the wee hours, etc. But it was good to have the different perspectives, and some of them are valid.

0: But overall, I would say in discussing this, the majority of people have support and say that something needs to be done. Right, there are some details in terms of specifically how to tweak it and how to have some, we'll say, some caveats or exceptions. But overall, people like the harm is very clear. The data is out there, so people know that we need to do something. It's just how to kind of make sure we do it, you know, do it right.
1: Yeah, I kind of like. In the way I think about things, and maybe this might be boiling it down to be too simple, but we invent cars, and then eventually it's like, you know what, kind of need seatbelts and airbags, and also you can't drink and drive, and also there's age limits, and at no point are you throwing away the car, but you're just trying to figure out what's the way to make this work, and that conversation continues and will always continue as long as we have them. So for social media, this thing that connects everyone around the world, like, well, what's a responsible way of having this? And we know if you're acknowledging there's harm, then obviously it makes sense for there to be some sort of legislation. Now, I'm not commenting on, you know, what the ins and outs of that should be, but just as a, you know, someone observing, you understand that there is legislation to come with things. Even the same with the discussion nowadays with AI and everything happening with it, of like, will it be legislated? What are they going to do? So George, on the harm side of it, you know, you teased it, talk a bit more of just what can happen and what you've seen and what you know. Like, a lot of people will already be familiar with to a certain extent, but just to hear it from yourself.
2: Sure. I think the first piece to bring up is this whole space has been happening against a backdrop of a mental health crisis.
1: Yeah.
2: That's been worsening over the last 10, 15 years. Interestingly, when smartphone ownership and social media use became mainstream, and I think it's really hard to say from the evidence that, you know, A is a direct cause of B, that social media is a direct cause of this mental health issue. What's more reasonable to say is that all of this social media use, excessive use, is not helping. It's adding fuel to the fire, it's compounding the issue, and it's limiting the youth's ability to recover from their anxiety, depression, or ADHD. The other piece related to mental health is that, and as we've talked about and as people know, these platforms are engineered for addiction. And this was just validated just a couple of weeks ago over a class action lawsuit between Meta, so that's Mark Zuckerberg, who owns Facebook and Instagram, and attorney generals from 47 U.S. states over claims that Meta was intentionally designing products to be addictive. They were targeting teens. They knew of the harms, but they chose to do nothing. So the trial didn't even last that long. They kind of put their hands up and gave $17 billion to these states. Now, more than the money, $17 billion for them apparently is not much, considering the revenue last year was about $200 billion. But more than the money piece is the changes to the platforms coming on Facebook and Instagram. So for one, for those under 16, there's going to be a two-hour time limit. Mm. After that, they're kind of cut off. The second big one is a ban overnight. So between, I don't know the details yet, but 12 a.m. and 6 a.m., no one's going to be allowed to access social media. So that'll help certainly somewhat address the sleep epidemic that's going on with our youth. And then the removal of like counts and reactions and comments, which are many social comparison tools, as well as removal of beauty filters and plastic surgery kind of like filters that they can use on themselves, which we know that has been linked to poor body image. And body image, of course, is further linked to eating disorders, which is further linked to more anxiety and more depression. So, you know, there's a lot there. One other piece I really want to bring up is with social media and mental health. I know we've all heard this in the news, but I want to provide a bit of insight from the psychology world before I get into the specifics. And in the psych world, it's well known that what you think and how you think, your thoughts affects your emotions in terms of how you feel or what you feel, and your thoughts impact your behavior in terms of something you do or don't do, or something you say or don't say. But everything we do or don't do is rooted back to our thoughts. And the reason I bring this up, social media is essentially harming the quality, of our thoughts.
1: Yeah.
2: And in different ways. So that chronic comparison piece, which has been linked to lower life satisfaction, related the body image piece, which again, linked to eating disorders and mental health disorders, approval-seeking behaviors, posting for the sake of likes, or checking to see how many, constantly checking to see how many likes you get.

0: And as I say to the students and parents that I present to, everyone listening, everyone on this planet, we were all born with comparison and approval brain muscles. But social media has just strengthened these brain muscles to a very toxic level. Mm-hmm. Another example, abandonment is a primal human fear. That's why FOMO, fear of missing out, is a genuine, real thing.
1: Yeah, I was just thinking about that. Because it can be so easy to joke, oh, FOMO, you know, haha. But it when as you lay it out, like it's so easy to understand the seriousness of it and how it can have deep, harmful impacts for folks, right?
0: Especially for youth when they're, you know, during their peak puberty years,
1: trying
0: when they're
1: to figure everything out,
0: identity development, emotional development. So social media was all designed to exploit these tendencies.
1: So then for you guys, like when you look at like young people, kids in your lives, whether it's your own or others, like in your families, like what do you think when you see them?
2: Well, I can start. I mean, part of this work, of course, as I mentioned, is presence of the Canadian Medical Association. We've been supporting this legislation for some time. Mm. But I mean, I also come across it in my practice. So I'm an adult and pediatric dermatologist. So I literally see dozens of children every day. And it is something that we're seeing more and more commonly. So not just, that's anecdotal, not just myself, but other physicians that work with children. So whether it's pediatricians, family doctors, child psychiatrists, you know, they are seeing increased rates of anxiety, depression. They're also seeing specifically, you know, folks will come in, I've been bullied online, or in my case, people will see me, I have already started this, you know, treatment, which may be harmful because I want my skin to look like this, et cetera. So they're literally going online, they're seeing harmful information. As George mentioned, there's some comparison as well, and it's affecting what we see. And one thing that I'm seeing, unfortunately, is even if you're seeing someone many years later for something different, the stigmata on their skin remains, right? So lots of people with, lines and scars from cutting, sometimes they come in for me to assess that. Sometimes they come in for something else, but it's, you know, it's still a stigmata of rates of depression, anxiety. So we're certainly seeing it
1: explain
2: in different
1: cutting,
2: practices.
1: Can you explain cutting for a second?
2: So I mean, that's one way that folks can cope, like a coping mechanism from anxiety, right? Severe anxiety. So they'll, it's typically the forearms and the wrists. Some people describe getting like a release.
1: Right?
2: Yeah. Sometimes the legs too. So folks will describe kind of getting release in that way. Once, so I was in Vancouver for my residency, because I'm glad you mentioned legs. So we were there for hours just suturing wounds on the legs. And this, yeah, we were just there for hours. It was two of us at it, you know, resident doctors, just suturing. So it's some people, you know, with severe anxiety, not to say that the social media and online is the only source, but it's certainly contributing. We're really seeing it in lots and lots of different settings. That's why we really need to do something about it. And then I'll just mention very briefly. Yeah. So it's not that they're, you know, banning youth from ever being able to use social media. Because the second part of it is the Digital Safety Commission Act, right? So in that regard, so just like George is just riffing off of George now, has mentioned all of the things that can be done. Yeah. If they are done, then youth will be allowed to use it again, right? It's just we need the act to incentivize, these big tech companies to do it.
1: Yeah, we're sticking some training wheels on here, right?
0: So the act is designed to put the onus and accountability on the platforms and not the parents, because again, parents versus tech, youth versus tech, is not a fair fight. It needs to come from the top down as well. So for the parents listening, they might think, oh, this is just another thing that I'm going to have to monitor and get in arguments about with my kid. But just keep in mind that everything that's being done is to put accountability on the platforms.
1: So there is history in this country of attempts to make big tech do things and it not working, right? For example, if I want to put a news story up on Facebook today, I can't in this country. Mm-hmm. After an attempt by the federal Liberal government before, and Facebook said, no, we're going to pull your ability to put news on. Why do you think this is possible? to bring in as legislation that might work? What are the examples out there when we know that tech is such a big, difficult thing to push back on? Why might this work?
2: I would say that certainly there's a shift in attitude, because even having so Australia, I mean, just for, I know you know, but for the listeners, Australia has implemented a ban December of last year. And while children still are on social media, one, there is a reduction in social media use, but it's not like it's a clear ban. It's not, but there is a reduction. And two, through polling, it's clear that the acceptable age for children to be on social media is higher. So whereas, you know, if some people thought, oh, it's fine at 10 or 11 or 12, some people are saying, you know, now it's 13, 14. So that's a big change, right? Yep. So it's really changing the conversation. And then lastly, it's no longer a question in Australia of whether, because at the beginning it was whether social media is it really bad for children. Now it's how bad is it, and how long is a reasonable age to, you know, to balance, you know, well, you know, we'll say autonomy, but to balance it. So even in 10 months, that's a real, because they've done polling before and after, right? So even that's a, I would say, a sizable conversation change from folks in Australia. So that, I think that is encouraging in terms of what people will accept. And that's the type of thing that, you know, governments, i.e. our federal government, need to be able to support this and to make sure that we have the accountability measures in.
1: Yeah, here's the Reuters story from June 29th, right? Australia introduced new legislation in Parliament on Monday to strengthen enforcement of its under 16 social media ban and give its internet regulator more power to pursue tech giants in court for noncompliance. The move comes as evidence suggests children are still able to access the platform 6 months after the world's first restrictions took effect in December. Australia's implementation and enforcement of the ban is being closely watched by dozens of countries who have either created or committed to creating their own such laws, which is where we are today with this conversation around Canada. George, go ahead.
0: For those of you who are skeptical of this social media ban, and I get it, there would be reasons to be skeptical, but as I tell, again, the students and the parents, that this goes beyond the current cohort of youth that have social media now and won't have social media maybe in 2 years. I'm thinking about my youngest, for example, in grade one. There's going to be a time very soon where kids are going to go through the school system and no one's going to have a social media account. It's going to be the norm like it was before. So this proposed bill is not going to be perfect. There's certainly going to be growing pains. I don't think it'll be foolproof, but this is about normalizing the culture where we don't have to be on social media 5-6 hours a day because it's just too addictive. Something I heard recently, that even the smartphone in general has more tech power than the tech used to launch humans in the moon in the 60s.
1: And it's in all of our hands. With that question I asked, right, about whether you think it would be the value of putting legislation out in battling tech. Yes, there's that Australian example. Then also, as you mentioned, too, the payout, the Meta lawsuit, paying up to $18 billion in the U.S. So, you know, things are changing, right? Like you said, when you look at the Aussies, when you look at what's kind of some of the payout that's going on. So the conversation has moved. Things have changed. With this legislation, then what do we, or for when you look at it, what do you want to make sure lands, and then to move forward on something that can always be kind of changed and adapted? Like what do you see for the road ahead around this legislation once it gets approved and passed, I should say?
2: Well, it's actually built into the act. So the second part about the commission allows them to change the obligations due to emerging risks, because as we know, between social media and AI, 1 or 2 years down the road can look very, very different from today. So the second part allows, you know, if there is an emerging risk, or if there is a particular platform that is not complying compared to the others, the second part of the act will allow the federal government to do that. So that part's important. And part of the act as well, it makes it easy for folks to, I don't say complain, but to, you know, it would be to complain, or at least to make it aware that, you know, this harmful mission is still there, or, you know, my children are being able to access it somehow. So if there are you know, a certain number of complaints or one area is not as robust as others in the act, there's ways to tighten it up. So that part is included, which is good. But in terms of the future, I think the other thing we need to think about is where are children going to be and what are they going to be doing if we hope they're on social media less, right?
1: Yeah.
2: So then I've had the fortune to meet the, you know, Minister Miller two or three times. So I said it each time that they really need to coordinate this with other ministries and have a broader approach. So for example, like we need safer communities. So whether that's, sometimes it's simple, street lights, right?
1: Sure.
2: I think, you know, provincially we're talking about the policing budget, but even something simple as streetlights, we need to make sure that green spaces are more accessible. We need to make sure that there's other venues for folks, as I mentioned earlier, in marginalized communities to be able to have community and share if it's not online, or if it is online, that it's done in a safe way, right? So all of these involve different federal portfolios,
1: yeah,
2: and collaboration, I would say, with provincial and territorial governments as well. So we really need to be thinking of that at the same time as we're, you know, thinking of trying to, propose and pass the bill.
1: Yeah, because it's not like a silo, right? Like, you know, we're talking, we can also bring this down to social determinants of health type conversations,
2: exactly,
1: how we build communities, what, like from education to housing to food insecurity, all,
2: yes,
1: of it fits in together, obviously, because it's the communities that we live in. Go ahead, George.
0: Yeah, just to build on what Bolu just said about what can we replace this with, if you're spending 6, 7, 8 hours a day and then that's going down to, you know, less than one or whatever, yeah, what are we going to do? Our youth right now, I feel like they're either at a structured activity like soccer, basketball, hockey, volleyball, and as you know, the schedules now are very intense, or they're home on their screen. There's nothing in between. And what I'm getting at is the unstructured play that every other generation of children experience, right?
1: Spotlight.
0: Yeah, exactly.
1: Right.
0: Like on a nice summer day, to see the playgrounds empty, to see the basketball courts empty.
1: Street,
0: like, where
1: hockey
0: are
1: too,
0: the kids? Exactly.
1: Yeah, like all those things that, like, if you're of a certain age, and I'll say, like, you know, if you grew up in the 80s and 90s, like, these were the things you would see all the time.
0: That was our childhood. So for the parents listening, like, that would be my kind of immediate response, low-hanging fruit response, in terms of, you know, organize it with your friends, with your family and friends, kids, to get outside together. Let them argue together. Let them come up with a baseball game themselves, as opposed to right now, it's all structured.
1: You're listening to The Signal. I'm Adam Walsh. Today on the show, we're talking about social media. We're talking about the Bill C-34, the Safe Social Media. Well, two lots of legislation coming in. My question to you as you're listening, if you want to give your thoughts, like what are your thoughts on having more restrictions up to certain types of bans for young people under 16 for social media, or more regulations around it? 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Here with me in studio, we have Dr. Bolu Oginyemi, president of the Canadian Medical Association and a dermatologist based in St. John's, and George Mammon, mental resilience coach and PhD focused on youth health. I find it interesting how often the social determinants of health will come up when I do these types of shows, and where they can fit and where things can go. And as you build for, as you look at you know, communities, I'm also thinking too today about AI, which we've kind of mentioned it, and we mentioned it about like how the legislation can evolve. But when you look at what's here with social media, guys, and then what seems to be coming at such a fast clip every week, even when it comes to artificial intelligence, like what are your thoughts on that?
2: So, I mean, I'll start with the act again, as I do,
1: yeah,
2: but
1: yeah,
2: the duty to act responsibly does apply to AI chatbots in the act, but mm-hmm. the strict ban on youth does not apply to AI chatbots. So there is, you know, there is that deterrent for harm caused by AI in children. But you're right. I mean, it's, you know, it's just something that we really need to to keep an eye on and monitor for. I mean, like a lot of things, has tremendous potential, but it, you know, can and does do harm. So I really think that we need to support that. Canada actually doesn't have, in terms of like federal legislation for the AI landscape, we actually don't have that. For CMA, we're working on an AI and health policy nationally. There are, I'll say, guidelines for how AI can safely be, you know, be used, but the regulation is not to the extent that other countries have. So I hope that in tandem, I would say those would be two areas that we would work in tandem, having regulations on AI can work in tandem with this act in particular. So I really kind of see it as an opportunity in that way.
1: Mm. George?
0: Oh, I feel like we're just getting our bearings with social media
1: and the game
0: sphere, which I'll like leaving up in a bit. But I just feel like right now AI is just going to intensify all of the harms that we're talking about, especially with youth. You know, I think AI can be beneficial for professionals in terms of their efficiency or their work. But for kids, again, we're going back to all this tech use. So right now, there are many sources of data indicating that teens spend on average 6 to 8 hours of screens daily. Social media is a big driver of that. So AI could, you know, be an additional source to keep people on screens. And again, when I present to the students, I mention the 6 to 8 hours, and that equates to half of the waking day where we're looking down into this virtual window. And I bring up this figure, when you extrapolate that to the year, that's 3 months of the entire year we're looking down on our phone. And then, for Bolo and Adam, for you guys as well, next time you go on social media and you're doom scrolling, do this exercise where you theme each post as either high value and it adds something to your life, or low value and is really digital junk. I think I know what the answer to that is. And on top of that, ask yourself, do you remember what you doom scrolled 2 days ago, 4 days ago, a week ago? No. So here we are spending 3 months of the year looking at low value content that we will never remember. So I really think there needs to be an awakening about this, like about the time we're spending and what's that potentially replacing with.
1: Yeah, my wife she told me the other day, she's only looking at Instagram on the weekends. Mm-hmm. And I was like, you're far better than me. And I need to, but in seriousness, I need it. Like it's been in my mind lately of like, what am I doing? Where's that book I was just reading that I put down? Why am I not picking it up again? Because you do get all this doom scrolling, and I'm a 46-year-old adult, not to mention, you know, like the focus of today's show, young people and the impacts. And then also, like you said at the beginning of the show, on thinking, and when you have AI come in, and what's this doing to critical thought and the loss around it with all the screen time and everything else?
0: I want to bring up the harms to social development and social health piece. And again, this is not just social media, right? This is just screen use. This is the gaming sphere as well.
1: When we say gaming sphere, define that.
0: Yeah, I can talk about that first. So online gaming.
1: Yeah.
0: Designed to be equally addictive than social media.
1: So like Roblox, Minecraft.
0: Exactly.
1: Like,
0: and gaming addiction, gaming use disorder is now a diagnosable condition. And there are many elements to flag about the online gaming world, but I will flag two. So Roblox and its associated virtual currency, Robux. So Roblox is known as this unregulated digital playground, three times the size of Tokyo. Yeah. It's a bit of a wild west. Anything goes. There's infinite novelty and like very little regulation around that. A big part of Robux is virtual currency. So Fortnite, for those of you who have kids playing Fortnite, they have V-Bucks, and Minecraft has Mine Coins. But the virtual currency world is designed just how Vegas is designed in terms of its casinos. So variables here like chance-based spending. So in these games, when we grew up, we bought a game and that was it. Mm-hmm. Now you buy a game and you can spend hundreds and hundreds and hundreds of dollars to get a higher status in the game, whether that's an accessory or this nice gun or costume or whatnot. But you pay for a virtual reward that you don't know what you'll get. And part of that is intermittent rewards. And the best way to addict someone to anything is to reward them some of the time, right? So hello, slot machines, hello, rip-away tab tickets, and even roll up the rim at Tim Hortons. That possibility of winning keeps you coming back. And the main reason I bring this up is because online gambling is the fastest growing addiction among young men, and the virtual currency world is really just priming them for the online gambling world. In addition, we all watched the Jays run last fall. Mm-hmm. We, a lot of us watched the Olympics this winter. A lot of us watched the World Cup this summer. Did you see how many gambling-related commercials came up? Like, it's mind-boggling. And before, you had to go to a casino, more or less, to gamble. And that was in the urban spot. Now,
1: the difference,
0: comfort of your home.
1: Because I hadn't watched, there's, it's one, I won't say the sport, but one of the, I can't remember like exactly the day, but I it had been a while since I watched one. And then all of a sudden I was like, what happened? Because it was all gambling ads. I was just like, what world is this from when I grew up? Like, it was just so different. And also to lay on, this is from June of this year. So we're talking about Roblox, and I'll let you kind of continue on, but just for that, and this is not to scare people, and we're going to, as we turn the corner to the last quarter of the show, you know, we will focus on more of what parents can do and reassurance and everything else. But it's that, and we did a full show on this as well, that the group 764, classified by the Canadian government as a terrorist entity, uses social media and gaming platforms like Roblox and Minecraft to coerce and exploit young people into committing acts of self-harm online. And this was an RNC release that came out with a public warning for investigating online extortion of youth. We did a full show on it. And then this is on top of the gambling stuff, on top of everything else, George, that you're saying. But just when we talk about online harm, yeah, and why people may want to be like saying we need legislation. I'll let you continue. Sorry.
0: Sure. Again, I can be here all day talking about the harms, and I talked about a few, but I just want to add a couple of more just for the audience awareness. We've really talked about mental health, but the impact of all this digital overload on our cognitive health is quite remarkable. So this heavy diet of short form content that we are all engaged with, this is training all of our attentions to hop rather than to settle. Right. And especially our youth. So this is weakening our focus and attention and ability to like even listen in the conversation. And this continuous stream of stimulation is just exhausting our brains. Like, it's a key reason why so many of us feel so kind of mentally foggy and wiped all the time, is because we're just constantly looking through these streams of information. I mentioned the social health piece before I got to the gaming piece, but we've known that play has been central to childhood forever, and Baloo kind of mentioned that. But today's youth are hanging out much more online than in person, right? So social media for kids has become their social life. So there's just less experience and exposure for that one-on-one in-person connection at a time when they need to learn how to read body language, maintain eye contact, listen into a conversation, handle awkward pauses. These are all pieces that the online world does not provide. And related to this, we're undergoing a loneliness epidemic. Mm. And I find it ironic that in this age of hyperconnectivity and all of this social quote unquote media use,
1: we've never felt more alone.
0: We've never felt more alone. And honestly, it's the personal devices is what kills me. Like, TV growing up, it was communal. We'd watch it together as a family. We'd argue, like, oh, I don't want to watch that. And we'd have to watch it, but we'd laugh together. We'd argue together, whatever. But now when there's screen time in our house, everyone goes to their corners with their devices.
1: Huh.
0: And it's playing a huge role in that.
1: Yeah, so it's not family time. There's no argument over, are we watching Star Trek Next Generation or Fresh Prince of Bel-Air? It just, you know, you settle because everyone can watch on their own devices. Dr. Oganyemi, just any other thoughts around the legislation, Bill C-34, or just anything else from this part of the conversation?
2: I mean, I think, so I'm glad that you mentioned the social determinants of health, because as you mentioned, it does really, you know, underline, and kind of affect everything. And we talked a little bit about, the effect on in health or in school and for parents, but we also need to consider people who don't have parents or who don't, you know, or their care is precarious, or they just don't have that type of support. Hmm. So, you know, we really need to be thinking about people of all kind of different backgrounds. And this is a way that the government can step in to make sure that when folks are in an online space, it's just a safer online space, right? I mean, there was a time when, you know, when we thought about sexual exploitation, it'd be if you saw someone maybe by themselves in the nighttime or a desolate, you know, area, then that's when someone, you know, a predator would act. But now we know the rate of child sexual abuse and exploitation have increased literally, unfortunately, several hundred times over the past, over the past 10 years, certainly over the past few decades. So instead of the, you know, the person kind of lurking in the shadows, if you will, they're literally in our palms, right? Like that's where people are meeting them. That's where people are being groomed, particularly girls, but that's where they're being groomed, right, you know, right in their home, right in their palms. So we really need to make sure that we leverage what we can to create a safer environment for our youth.
1: Yeah. The show we did on online harm, folks, if you want to dig in a bit more on where to find advice for parents and tips, do Google CASEY, the Coalition for Sexual Exploitation in Youth for this province. They have resources online for you. As you listen to these conversations, there's things that you can look at to understand this issue yourselves, to help protect your family unit, the young ones around you. Just give that a little look. George, for parents and coping with all this, what should we... I mean, I said, here's some resources, here's something you can Google luck, or whatever, but what kinds of things do you talk about when you're talking to principals and everyone else?
3: Yeah, the kind of one of the early messages I share with parents is that I know this sounds very overwhelming and anxiety inducing and guilt driven. This is not easy. This is super hard. Like we were the last generation of children to have a childhood without phones, smartphones, and we're the first generation of parents to raise kids with the internet in their pocket, right? So it's almost an impossible task. We're all learning as we go, and I think we've finally gotten there. It's taken 20 years, but I think we're finally here to kind of change the landscape. And there's good news to all this. I have to end with the hope here. There's good news to all this, and that is that studies consistently show that reducing use, not only, this is not about eliminating, we shouldn't eliminate it. Tech can be so constructive to our lives, but reducing use has been shown to improve almost all of the outcomes that I've talked about regarding brain health, mental health, cognitive health. In terms of some strategies from the evidence, at the top would be try your best to limit recreational screen time to around 2 hours per day. Okay, so these are based on guidelines internationally, and this is based on the evidence suggesting that youth who meet these recommendations of 2 hours or less per day, they're more likely to report higher happiness, higher life satisfaction, and less likely to report feeling sad, stressed, or anxious. And this does not include homework or for work purposes. Like you and I, we have to be on our screens a lot for work. But again, we're using our brains in a different way. We're not just passively consuming TikTok.
1: Yeah, it's not doom scrolling and being like, another music video clip I want to see from 40 years ago or whatever.
3: Exactly. Yeah. And every now and then, will your kid get 3 or 4 hours a day? Of course. Like the 9 snow days we had last year, did my kids get more than 2 hours? Of course they did. That's going to happen. Yeah. But just like, you know, for us, Halloween, Thanksgiving, Christmas, Easter, do we overindulge in calories? Of course, right? So that's going to happen. But as I share with parents and students, for a majority of the week, month, year, if you can get to around the 2 hour mark, that's really going to help reduce the risk of harms that we talked about. But the 2 hours is for 5+.
1: Yeah.
3: World Health Organization suggests for ages 0 to 2, essentially no screen time. Other than like FaceTiming, like family, and for ages 2 to 5, 1 hour, and then 5 up is 2.
1: So then the road ahead for this, like what is the road ahead for it? It has to, you know, go be voted on, right? And go through.
2: That's right. So, I'm going out, I spend a lot of time in Ottawa, where I'm the federal spokesperson for the medical profession. I'll be in Ottawa this week, and again next week when Parliament sits on the 21st, 22nd. So I'm actually meeting with our federal minister of health in person on the 23rd or 24th. So this will come up.
1: Yeah.
2: But really is about making sure that, that this bill gets passed swiftly so that we can, so that children can be protected. And as I made sure when they do access, because, they will be accessing, at some time, the digital landscape environment that it's that it is safer for them. And one encouraging sign, just to link it to the ongoing debate about data sovereignty, of course, because these are, you know, foreign owned companies.
1: Yeah.
2: But you know, there is an announcement of is in Alberta, but there'll be research specifically on what tools are effective. For example, how much it's reducing screen time, whether it's, you know, reducing autoplay or some of the other ideas that George mentioned to mitigate how much they're on it and how addictive they are. So we're actually having Canadian-made research on what's working and what's not working. So I think that'll be very useful. So it's important, you know, whenever possible, to keep things in Canada, have Canadian-made solutions. So it's nice to see that announcement by federal government that we are going to have some data, right, seeing on how it can work and what's going to work, and obviously implementing that.
1: And we'll have to wait and see, too. Just looking at an article from June 20th that CBC posted. The question was, is Canada's teen social media ban constitutional? It's complicated. Legal experts warn Bill C-34 could leave federal government open to legal challenges. And this is the other thing. Whenever there's legislation, there could be legal challenges around it. And in this case, one of the things that they brought up was, it's, you know, like the human right around being online. And, you get folks like the examples used in this article. Some young people make money as influencers. Some use it for activism. Social media has played a role in several youth-led so-called Gen Z protests around the world in recent years, which we've talked about in the show already. But this is part of that big discussion of, like, okay, how do you legislate? What are the drawbacks? How is anyone being left out? Is something being thrown out with it? And this is, it's such an important conversation.
2: For sure. So I think that those are some excellent, some excellent examples of things we want to. I think we need to create ways that those positives can exist. There is some room in the act, especially in the second part of the act, for that to happen. But I agree that we need to make sure that those. I mean, I'm sure there's others, but those clearly defined benefits can maintain in some form, while also making sure that there's enough accountability, or, you know, enough of a, you know, it's a bit of a stick and a carrot, right? Enough of a stick, yeah, that the companies will act responsibly. And just, you know, as Facebook has made some of those changes, that we need to make sure that there is an incentive for them to act responsibly for everyone. So it is a balance, for sure.
1: What kind of a time is this? Like, because George, you were mentioning it took 20 years, right? Because social media has been around for longer than a minute now. Mm-hmm. And here we are finally in this country with this discussion around something like this. So what kind of a time is this for where we might be headed, especially with that AI elephant that's hovering out there?
3: Yeah, I think this year itself is pretty historic. And honestly, I think we're past the tipping point, especially with Meta settling and everything kind of coming forward. But again, it's not going to be easy, right? I think about the 10, 11-year-olds right now who have social media, and potentially, say, in a year and a half or two, if this bill gets passed and the act's implemented, to take it away from them. Like, that's not going to be easy, especially if they've been on it for years. But again, I try my best to look at it from the future perspective. And again, the new wave of kids coming in and getting back to the norm, where we're not just head down, face into the phone during recess and lunch. We're actually talking to each other. We're actually playing with each other.
1: Has anything surprised you then from talking to school principals or parents or young people? From everything you just said there, but looking at all those conversations you've had, has anything come out surprising from points of view or from people where you're like, oh, that's an interesting way of looking at it? I never thought about that.
3: I think by the time I get through the harms, everyone's in shock.
1: Honestly, yeah, fair enough, actually.
3: And I'm very gentle with my messaging, because, again, I know this sounds overwhelming, and this is not anyone's fault. This is just our time in evolution. We lived through a time when the internet was invented, and now smartphones and AI, right? Mm-hmm. And when I contextualize this for parents, this all happened in the last 20 years, right? Humans have been roaming this earth for 300,000 years, and this all just exploded in the last 20 years. And even Facebook, for example, when Facebook came out in 2004, when we actually had to go to the computer and log in and sit down.
1: Well, I remember.
3: No one was talking about the harms. It was so exciting, so novel. But Facebook now is not the same Facebook as it was in 2004. Like, it took 5 years for Facebook to add the like button,
1: yeah,
3: as an example, right? For the first 5 years, there was, I don't even remember that, but there was no like button for the first 5 years. And then here comes the more addictive features. And now it's just at a super, super toxic level.
1: Yeah, so years of add-ons, right?
3: Exactly.
1: I don't remember, like, same. I don't remember it without the like button.
3: Me neither.
1: But I was on it before.
3: Yeah.
1: And then it just kind of went from there.
3: Yeah.
1: 2 minutes left here. Dr. Ogunyemi, just, you know, any thoughts or any final thoughts?
2: Well, just, I mean, parting words, just kind of going off, you know, where the discussion is at. I think we really need a lot of tools to have a safer online environment for all Canadians, really, because the duty to act responsibly applies for all Canadians, but in particular for our future, which is our youth. So this is just one way to do that. Even having this conversation, right? We're having this conversation, and we know that is, from the Australian data, that is having an effect. And, you know, parents are going to start double, you know, to say, maybe I should delay the age, or maybe, you know, we should try to, you know, more FaceTime and really try to facilitate that. But the last thing I want to say is that we can't expect, you know, the children themselves or the parents to do it on their own, and they really need the support. So I'm glad we're having these conversations, and I'm really hoping that governments will step in and support.
1: So when you became a doctor, did you think you'd be doing CBC and running up to Ottawa all the time talking about social media harms?
2: I don't know that I did, but it's
1: quite the important topic.
2: It is. Well, you know, health and wellness is just very broad. So
1: yeah.
2: For me, I think my duty is not just to the, you know, 40-odd patients I see in person every day.
1: Yeah.
2: It's to the wider community. In this case, it's the whole country, but it's the wider community. And you know, I think as doctors, it's that, you know, the role of improving health is very, very broad. So I see this as kind of one way we can do that.
1: Final thought, George?
3: Last thought, I would say another exercise for listeners, check your screen time on your phone in the settings, scroll all the way down, and you will see how many times you've picked your phone up. I think that's a better indicator than screen time. And just continuously try to get better. I think you'll be surprised. And then ask yourself when you're picking up the phone, why am I picking this up? Is it to do something constructive for work or sign my kid up for an activity or whatever? Or is it just muscle memory and just getting back on Facebook for the sixth time today?
1: There you go. I like leaving it there. Guys, thanks for coming in for this discussion. I really appreciate it.
3: Thanks so much.
2: Thanks a lot.
1: All right, folks, that is it for today's show. If you have thoughts or questions or comments for us, thesignal@cbc.ca. Send us a note. And again, just if you just want to let me know about your screen time, send me a note. I'm curious. Mine is way more than it should be. Tomorrow, gardeners, the season is winding down. But it's still on the books. We have a couple gardening days left to go. We'll run up right until Thanksgiving, I believe. So Green Thumbs, get in touch with us with your garden updates and gardening aspirations, even for next spring. Cheers.

0: This is CBC News for Newfoundland and Labrador. I'm Andrew Hawthorne. RCMP and Deer Lake are investigating a fatal highway collision. On Friday, a crash involving two cars killed a 43-year-old man and seriously injured his younger passenger. The youth was transported to hospital in Cornerbrook. The driver of the second vehicle was transported to hospital as well, with injuries that are not believed to be serious. The cause of the crash is now under investigation. The PC government is down one Labrador MHA. The first day of the House of Assembly's special sitting is off to an action-packed start. Though the House opened this morning to start debate over Churchill Falls, Lake Melville MHA Keith Russell took an early opportunity to step down from the PC party and cross the floor to become an independent.
1: This is not a decision I make lightly, but there are moments in public life when we must listen to our conscience and put the people we represent first. The people of Lake Melville deserve to be heard. They deserve a strong voice in this honorable house, and I will continue to stand up for them, serve them, and work on their behalf to the very best of my ability. I make this decision with some sadness, but with a clear conscience and an unwavering commitment to the people of my district and the province.
0: It's unclear what precipitated the surprise move. Russell says the decision was based on a clear sense of duty to his voters. Immediately after Russell's announcement, the House took a recess to assess the news. It's now back in session. Out of 40 MHAs in the legislature, 20 are now PC, 15 Liberal, 2 NDP, and 3 Independents. NDP leader Jim Dinn was the first politician to speak to reporters after the recess was called. He said he honestly did not see that one coming. Meanwhile, over the next 4 days, MHAs of all stripes will be pulling long days from 10 a.m. to 9 p.m. unless adjourned early to hear from both outside energy experts and the Churchill Falls deals negotiating team. Local political science professor Amanda Bittner says there's a lot to learn about the complex deal jammed into these long days, predicting that the week is going to be intense for the MHAs inside the House.
2: At this juncture, we need information, and so the more information we can get, the better. But also, our brains can only process so much. So, 10-hour days, 12-hour days, 11-hour days, this is nuts.
0: Bittner says she'll be looking for answers about how the deal affects various groups, namely future generations and their land.
2: What I haven't really seen on the plan for the week is conversations surrounding how this is going to affect, for example, folks in Labrador, how this is going to, whether it's approved, for example, by the Innu Nation. They haven't said yes yet to this.
0: Bittner says Premier Wakeham is employing one particularly winning tactic with the debate. She says by having the whole House of Assembly able to ask questions and weigh in, he will no longer have to fully own any future issues or mistakes if the deal goes bad. Finally, the ongoing trade dispute between Canada and the U.S. continues throughout this week. After Labor Day, Canada levied for its own dollar-for-dollar counter-tariffs against the U.S. Then U.S. President Donald Trump retaliated again by banning the import of a number of Canadian products. That escalation is leaving a feeling of uncertainty for businesses across this province. Max Bacco reports.
3: My first reaction was, here we go again.
4: Sean LaFren is the general manager of Rugged Rock Harley-Davidson in Mount Pearl. Canadian businesses are feeling the pinch as the tariff dispute with the U.S. intensifies. Now, owners are pivoting, focusing heavily on shielding their customers from the impact.
3: Anytime that there's a big increase like that to any price, it's hard to pass that along to the customer. So us as a local dealer and a motor company, we do what we can to support the customers.
4: Meanwhile, Canadian spirits brand Iceberg Vodka is grappling with Trump's recent ban on Canadian alcohol. Company president Steve Ciccolini says pricing won't change and production volume will keep steady. Instead, they're counting on Canadian consumers to fill the gap left by the U.S. market.
5: We're hoping that the Canadian consumer will step up and support local products. Canadian-made, Canadian-owned products.
4: As the trade war continues to make the future less and less predictable, owners and managers like LaFren are hoping the upcoming U.S. midterm election will turn the tide. Max Bacco, CBC News, St. John's.
0: And that is your CBC News. For Newfoundland and Labrador at this hour, you can find updates at cbc.ca/NL. I'm Andrew Hawthorne. Oh,
6: They've spread all over the island, and now DFO is looking for people who have ideas on how to make money from green crab and taking a chance on salvage. We'll hear from a young Montreal man who spent the summer managing the town's Fisherman's Museum. I'm Paula Gale. Welcome to the broadcast. Well, many people are probably thinking it's about time. 19 years after the invasive green crab was found in Newfoundland waters, DFO is looking at ways this crab can be utilized instead of destroyed. Earlier this week, the department said it was looking for expressions of interest to test the market for commercial compost, shell derivatives, and even to sell it as food. To talk more about this, we have reached Lynn Lush. She's a biologist with DFO's Aquatic Invasive Species Program. I have a lot of questions about this, but I guess, first of all, you know, other places in the world who are dealing with green crab, some of these places have already been looking at ways to use it, including serving it in restaurants. Like, why has it taken almost 20 years for this to be considered in Newfoundland and Labrador?
7: So throughout the rest of Canada, the only region that had a commercial use for green crab was in Nova Scotia. And primarily that was used for bait. That's the best of my knowledge. It's taken a while because the landscape of Newfoundland and Labrador is different than other regions. Only until recently have we seen the expansion of green crab into the northeast coast. So up until about 2023, we were only observing green crab on the south and west coasts of the island. So we wanted to ensure that protections were in place to help not spread it further. While we still prioritize protections to prevent spread of invasive species, we are aware that Newfoundland's landscape has changed, and now is an opportunity for us to investigate this as further control measures to take to control this invasive species.
6: And, you know, over the years, how much interest has there been in utilizing this crab? Like, have you been getting, you know, calls and emails like over the years?
7: So in Newfoundland, it kind of comes and goes. Some years it's very busy. We get a nice few people reaching out, asking us to consider certain uses. And then sometimes it goes quiet again. Recently, we've had folks reach out asking for it to be used as food items, asking for it to be used as products that can be derivatives from the shell itself. So it waxes and wanes, I guess the word is. Sometimes there's interest, and sometimes we don't hear much about folks looking to investigate a market for green crab here in the province.
6: And we will get more into that in a moment, but, you know, I know a lot of green crab has been destroyed since 2007. Like, any sense of just how many of these little crabs have been destroyed over the years?
7: Oh my gosh, like you said, a lot. So there's multiple projects ongoing in the province that have removed green crabs from the waters here, varying degrees of effort, but my memory serves, I believe it was 600 metric tons removed from Placentia Bay over the last 10 years through the project that DFO funded with Marine Institute and the FFAW. There has been other projects where, you know, thousands of crab have been removed. Our control license holders, I believe over the last 5 years, have removed about 100,000 crabs from various locations in the province. So there's a lot, there's no doubt. There's a booming population out there of green crab, and a lot is being removed, but there's still a lot left there to be addressed. Of course, with invasive species, they're always able to find the environment and take it over. So they are quite prolific in creating other green crab there from their substantial reproductive efforts.
6: Yeah. All right, let's get into the now. So you're looking for expressions of interest to test the market?
7: Yes. So the first step in the test case in Newfoundland and Labrador for the use of European green crab is to request expression of interest from organizations or parties that have an idea to use green crab for the reasons we have recommended, which are compost, use of the shell, so shell derivatives, or food items for animals or humans.
6: Okay. And I do know, like, some people, I know on Fogo Island, I think they're doing some composting of green crab there. And there's a whole bunch of different projects around Newfoundland and Labrador that are using different shell derivatives, either shrimp shells or so on. We've done tons of interviews about those kinds of things. I think I'm more interested in food because, you know, here we have a food security issue. We have a hungry planet. Like, what's the potential here? You know, people food, pet food, you know?
7: So I don't know the potential for Newfoundland and Labrador, and that's why we're running a test case. But it's interesting to look to other areas that have contemplated the use of it for food. I mean, Maine in the United States has a small, almost like a niche area there where they have, I think you may have been aware of this in the past, of the recipe book they have or the cookbook they have for green crab. And I do believe, I'm not 100% certain, but I do believe there are some restaurants there that serve green crab. There's lots of things you can search up if you were to do a quick search, you know, green crab whiskey, green crab delicacies, the soft-shelled form, which is very valuable in certain areas in the world, not particularly here on the east coast of Canada, but other areas on the globe, they certainly look at the soft-shelled form as a delicacy. You know, the potential, the test case will inform the potential.
6: Yeah. I mean, I'm just thinking, I mean, could it be possible if, you know, people test this out and it's feasible that we could be processing green crab and selling it around the world?
7: So, I mean, the test case is going to inform that for us. Like, this is a one-year investigation of what the potential is. So I don't feel I can say yes, and I don't feel I can say no to that at this point. We need this first piece of information to be able to determine if we can expand this into something more feasible and longer term. Of course, it's not a sustainable fishery because it's an invasive. So the idea is not to create something sustainable. The idea is to control a population while allowing some sort of economic gain from it.
6: So Lynn, I understand right now, though, you're just looking at specific areas for this. Can you tell us about that?
7: So right now, our expression of interest posting is focused on the south and west coast. So lobster fishing areas 10, 11, 12, and 13, 14, I believe, if I have my numbers right. 10, 11, 12, 13A, B, and 14A, yes. And those are our long-term established populations of green crab. They have been there since 2007, 2012, those types of years when we first detected them. Other areas of the province have newer populations of green crab. So, and to use Notre Dame Bay as an example, they were only detected in 2023. So currently, with our best science advice, we aren't considering those populations established, and we want to focus these test case areas where larger, more established populations of green crab exist to help prevent spread and to help prevent those newer sensitive areas where we're still conducting control efforts outside of an established population.
6: Yeah, I mean, of course, how much concern is there that, you know, monetizing this could lead to spreading it?
7: So that's always been a concern. And one of the reasons that we were in our investigation, we're very cautious around how we proceed with this. So with the landscape of Newfoundland and Labrador changing and almost all coastlines of the island portion now seeing presence of green crab, we feel it's the time to be able to investigate this as a control measure. Of course, we will put in conditions on any license that prevent the spread of this by not allowing it to move between bays and those types of issues. So while we're opening this as an opportunity, we are aware that we will have to put in the correct conditions on any licensing to help prevent spread further.
6: Now, this news was only released on Tuesday. Has anybody expressed interest?
7: Yes, luckily, yes. We've had some folks reach out to us, and of course, we're currently in a review of those. The posting is open until the 25th, so I'm hoping to see some more interest, and we can then speak with the folks who come forward with the idea and see what pieces are there and how we can support that with the second portion of the process, where we will be then looking for interest in licensing existing commercial fish harvesters and Indigenous groups to support the test case.
8: All right, Lynn, please keep us posted on this. And before I let you go, is there anything else you wanted to say?
7: No, look forward to talking to you again when we get more information, maybe after the 25th, once we know what the interest is there. And looking forward to giving you an update.
8: Yes, and I'm looking forward to maybe eating some green crab again.
7: Never know.
8: That was Lynn Lush. She's a biologist with DFO's Aquatic Invasive Species Program. It's time for a song now. Yesterday, we heard from Rosemary Lawton. She's about to embark on a 2-week gig on a cruise ship. Well, so is Larry Foley, starting today on a different ship. This one's called the Ocean Nova. It's circumnavigating Newfoundland. Larry's band, the Punters, have just released an album for their 30th anniversary. It's called 30 Years On. From that album, here's a song Larry co-wrote with Ron Hines. This is Dirt Poor. Dirt.

0: Punters there with Dirt Poor. I'm Paula Gale. This is the broadcast. Well, Lee Rayburn didn't know anything about salvage a year ago, but he's now finishing up a summer job managing the town's Fisherman's Museum. Rayburn is an art history grad from Concordia in Montreal. He took a chance on Newfoundland when he applied for his first field job. The CBC's Melissa Tobin met up with him on his last day at work.
1: So we're going up on the museum trail to the lookout point. It comes out from the front door of the museum and just goes up about 10 minutes. My name is Lee Rayburn. I'm from Calgary, and I went to school in art history in Montreal, and I just finished my degree this summer, and I'm the current manager of Salvage Fisherman's Museum.
2: Take me through how you found Salvage.
1: This is a Young Canada Works program. On Young Canada Works, there's a job board, and there's like dozens and dozens of jobs. So I was picking through those because I wanted a role where I could get like a lot of experience in the different areas of museum and cultural work. And so when I found the posting from Salvage Fisherman's Museum, I really liked the way that it was written. It was really engaging. And the more that I looked into Salvage, the more that I wanted to come here. I had an interview, and during the interview with Jim, he told me that, you know, he would love to hire me, but one of the big issues is, like, finding housing here. So I just posted on Facebook in the nearby community groups and asked if anyone would be willing to house me for the summer, and I found a place.
2: But it's not next door to this museum, is it?
1: No, it is not. It's in Eastport, which is like 7 kilometers from Salvage.
2: And that doesn't sound long, but...
1: It doesn't sound long, but it's a winding road that's uphill both ways. I couldn't manage to get a car. So originally what I did was I bought a bike online off Temu. Like, that was before I came. And genuinely, the day before I arrived, I got an email from them saying that they couldn't ship the bike to my address. So I kind of had to scramble and figure out what to do. And Jim lent me his bike, which was so awesome. It was a beautiful bike, but I realized after, you know, making the trek a couple of times that, wow, it was a workout. So I, again, turned to Facebook, and I posted on the community pages, and I asked if anyone had an electric bike they'd be willing to lend me for the summer. And my neighbor actually reached out to me, and they said that they had an extra one. Yeah, that's how I found my trusty steed, my way of transportation for the summer. So much easier with electricity behind me. I'm just so amazed by how kind and welcoming the people are. Like, everybody wants to talk to you. Everybody wants to learn about you and let you learn about them, which is really nice because

0: I feel like in the city, people are really, they can be a bit cagey. And coming from an art historian background, I just want to learn about everyone all the time. Tell me your secrets.
1: That was Lee Rayburn speaking with the CBC's Melissa Tobin in Selvage. Well, after their walk on the trail, Lee took Melissa on a tour of the Fisherman's Museum.
0: We're in the lobby, and you can see we have this panel here, this large panel that talks about our history that I'm making into a bigger panel like that, just so it's more organized. All of these panels, they used to be a different design from that one, but I figured it would be good if we just had one. So I remade all of these. There's like 11. I just sort of established like a design protocol, I guess. And all of these labels were also, they were either handwritten or not in the same font as the rest of things. So I remade all of those. This is our consignment area, where we sell crafts that are made by people in the community. I've gotten so many things from this craft shop. It's really well stocked.
2: As your suitcase will be.
0: Yeah. So as we go in, the lobby was actually built when the house turned into a museum in the 60s. But this is the original house, salt box style. Yeah, so all of these panels and all of these labels were redone. They're artifacts from pre-Confederation. So we have a big Waterloo stove, but this fireplace that's in the center of the room used to be built out, actually, and would be used for heating and cooking. So we've got a butter churn, an ice cream maker. This is our exhibit on the Hefferns from when the house became a museum. So we have some photos of them and some information on what museum was like when it was run by the family who previously lived here.
2: So this was the Heffern House.
0: This was actually, it's called the Lane Heffern House because Charles Lane built it and his family moved in. Charles and Adelaide had two kids. Maxwell Lane was his son, who is a big part of, who is a political figure. And we have our skills and crafts. We have our big spinning wheel that used to be used for demonstrations. And we have our Broom Man of Selvage exhibit that I redesigned. So we have some birch brooms that you can actually touch. That's me playing with a birch broom. This is on Annie Lane, who is a big part of Nonia. She worked for Nonia for 72 years.
2: Oh, wow.
0: Mm-hmm. And then by our stained glass door that was added in the 1880s, I made this poetry exhibit, just kind of displaying some poetry from people who lived in Selvage, about Selvage. We have Bessie's closet here.
2: And who's Bessie?
0: So Bessie Heffern was the daughter-in-law of the Hefferns, and she used this closet to store sewing supplies. And kids used to play here. When they were, this goes all the way under the stairs.
2: Mm. It's a little sheet
0: play area.
2: Okay, mm-hmm. So you, like good hide and seek play.
0: Mm-hmm. Mm-hmm.
2: Okay.
0: Okay. So now we're moving up the stairs. You have to be careful on these. The treads are short. They didn't have code in the 1880s.
2: I have little feet. So. I have a feeling back then they were all a little closer to my height.
0: Yes.
2: Of 5 feet.
0: So this exhibit I redesigned entirely. Yeah, I just made it a bit more streamlined, opened up the space a bit more. This is the bedroom, our Cradle to the Grave exhibit. Children were born in this room. So we have the Shroud of Selvage, which was made by Mary Jane Heffern. So this is a feather bed that was made by Charles Lane. It's filled with, like, chicken feathers.
2: For really?
0: Yeah, for real.
2: And a lot of black in the room. I guess this is his funeral attire? Or?
0: Cradle to grave. So we have our, children's christening gowns to funeral attire to a burial shroud. Unused. I want to thank Jim for hiring me, Jeanette and Alan for helping me out so much and for being at the museum, Carrie for organizing consignments and finding such incredible crafters to be featured at the museum, Patsy across the street for telling me so much about some of our items in the collection, and Joyce for handling finances. A museum really takes a lot of work from everyone, and I'm grateful that I got to be here and meet all these people and be a part of the museum, if it's just for the summer.
1: That was Lee Rayburn, who was managing the Salvage Fisherman's Museum for the summer. He was speaking with the CBC's Melissa Tobin. The museum is closed for the season, but keep an eye out for the museum's new website, which Lee helped build. And now, if you want to get in touch with us here at the broadcast, our email address is thebroadcast@cbc.ca. Thank you so much for listening. To play us out, here are the Cobblestones with Uncle Keel's Reel. I'm Polly Gale. I'll see you soon.

0: From CBC News, The Worthless Hour, I'm Mike Miles. We begin in Edmonton, where a man suspected in the shooting of a woman and a baby was himself shot dead by police. They say a 36-year-old man with a firearm didn't comply with orders, and three officers fired their weapons. He died at the scene. Two women and an infant were taken to hospital with non-life-threatening injuries. Alberta's police watchdog is investigating the Sunday incident. Investors from around the globe are in Toronto. Prime Minister Mark Carney's hoping to convince them to spend more money in Canada. The federal government wants to pull in $1 trillion by the end of the decade to fund major projects across the country. Janice McGregor explains.
1: This summit is looking for builders, not just buyers, long-term thinkers, job creators, who, with a bit of government intervention to lower the risks and hurry along the approvals, might be willing to go big on an Arctic port, offshore energy generation, or a remote mine that doesn't even have roads leading to it at the moment. Well, the Carney government is prepared to put Canadian taxpayer money into these projects, signaling that there's going to be the use now of the federal Liberal parliamentary majority to clear more regulatory hurdles for priority builds. Sure, that all helps, but it still needs private partnerships. And demonstrating that Canada can diversify where its financing comes from is urgent, not just for the world to see, but for Canadian confidence too. That's why the Prime Minister is spending his time today with investors from Australia, Singapore, ministers hosting Nordic players with deep pockets and shared concerns on energy and North Atlantic defense. Janice McGregor, CBC News, Ottawa.
0: Inflation remained steady in August at 3%, the same as July. Statistics Canada reports a slower rise in gas prices helped push down the overall rate. But if gas is taken out of the equation, everything else was more expensive last month. The search goes on in Indonesia for survivors of Sunday's deadly ferry incident. The vessel capsized in bad weather with 240 people on board. At least six people have died, with more than 100 others rescued. Laura Westbrook reports.
2: Ambulances arrive at the port city of Banjarmasin to take survivors for treatment. The ferry had departed from Surabaya, sailing between the islands of Java and Borneo, before reporting rough seas. Then it lost contact with its operator, and officials say it capsized. It reportedly took place at around midnight local time, when many people were asleep. One survivor called Akmal describes how he was rescued.
3: I was drifting in the sea from 1 to 10 a.m. Then, at 10 a.m., I was found by another ship and evacuated.
2: Another survivor says there were not enough life jackets for all the passengers, and some people had been fighting to get one. The rescue operation is ongoing to find those still missing. Laura Westbrook for CBC News, Hong Kong.
0: What started as a rough-and-tumble hockey motto has quickly entrenched itself as Canada's rallying cry.
4: Elbows up, folks.
5: Elbows up.
6: We're keeping our elbows up, bud.
7: Elbows up.
8: It's elbows up time. We will never kiss the gangster's ring.
0: Over the past year and a half, elbows up has become a symbol of national resilience amid trade tensions with the U.S. Now a dozen companies have applied to trademark it, but lawyer Reagan Seidler says the Trademarks Office has not approved any of those applications.
9: The Trademarks Office official position is that elbows up would not be perceived as a brand name, but rather as a patriotic symbol. So they are of the opinion that nobody in Canada should be able to own the phrase elbows up to the exclusion of other Canadians.
0: Seidler says the companies who applied for the trademark are free to appeal the office's objections, but he says the prospects of success are not good given the position it's taken. Statistics Canada says 98.4% of Canadians took part in this year's census. That's more than the last count in 2021 and matching the rate of participation 10 years ago. But as for what the new population data reveals, the first release won't be until February. That is The World This Hour. For CBC News, I'm Mike Miles.

0: This is your Environment Canada weather update. I'm Sarah Blackmore. Looking ahead to this evening on the Avalon Peninsula, it's rain tonight. For the Avalon North, around 10 to 20 millimeters, and on the Avalon South, around 20 to 30 millimeters of rain. Some southerly winds gusting to 70, lows around 16 or 17 degrees. Another 5 to 10 millimeters of rain expected around Clarenville, Bonavista, and Terra Nova tonight, with gusty southwesterly winds as well. Another 2 to 4 millimeters of rain from Gander over to White Bay tonight. Lows more like 12 to 14 degrees. On the south coast of the island, still some more rain ahead. On the Burren Peninsula, another 5 to 10 millimeters tonight. Burgio and Ramia, just another 2 to 4 millimeters of rain tonight. And around Port-au-Basque, it's just a good chance of showers. On the west coast of the island tonight, showers end before morning, and then it's just mainly cloudy. Low around 12 degrees. Southerly winds change to northerly overnight. And then on the northern peninsula, another 5 to 10 millimeters of rain tonight and a low around 12 degrees. For Labrador City and Wabush, as well as Churchill Falls and vicinity, a small chance of showers late this evening and after midnight and a low around 6 degrees. For Upper Lake Melville and Eagle River, it clears off around midnight and a low of 8 degrees. On the north coast of Labrador tonight, clears off. There is a chance of showers around Nain early this evening. Some northwest winds gusting to 70, low around 7 degrees. And on the south coast of Labrador, another 10 millimeters of rain expected down around Norman Bay, Lodge Bay, Red Bay, and Lanseclair. And that's your weather. I'm Sarah Blackmore.
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0: Make More Art, The Conclusion to Fashionable Fascism, The Aesthetics of Hate by contributor Tom Jokinen. Special thanks to Bill Siegmund in New York, Jessica Lindsay and Madeline Green at CBC Victoria, Elliot Fong and John Artel at KUCR in Riverside, California. Lisa Ayuso is the web producer for Ideas. Technical production, Emily Carvazio, Sam McNulty, and Danielle Duval. Nikola Lukšić is the senior producer. Greg Kelly is the executive producer of Ideas. And I'm Nala Ayed.
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6: Dean Penny is sentenced to life in prison for the murder of his estranged wife, Jennifer Hillier Penny. CBC's Colleen Connors was in the courtroom for that verdict. She'll take us there. And it's just begun, day one of the special debate on the new Churchill Falls deal. And we've got your special briefing. On the go. The show starts in half an hour.
7: This is your Environment Canada weather update. I'm Sarah Blackmore. Looking ahead to this evening on the Avalon Peninsula, it's rain tonight. For the Avalon North, around 10 to 20 millimeters, and on the Avalon South, around 20 to 30 millimeters of rain. Some southerly winds gusting to 70, lows around 16 or 17 degrees. Another 5 to 10 millimeters of rain expected around Clarenville, Bonavista, and Terra Nova tonight, with gusty southwesterly winds as well. Another 2 to 4 millimeters of rain from Gander over to White Bay tonight. Lows more like 12 to 14 degrees. On the south coast of the island, still some more rain ahead. On the Buron Peninsula, another 5 to 10 millimeters tonight. Burgio and Ramia, just another 2 to 4 millimeters of rain tonight. And around Port-au-Basque, it's just a good chance of showers. On the west coast of the island tonight, showers end before morning, and then it's just mainly cloudy. Low around 12 degrees. Southerly winds change to northerly overnight. And then on the northern peninsula, another 5 to 10 millimeters of rain tonight and a low around 12 degrees. For Labrador City and Wabush, as well as Churchill Falls and vicinity, a small chance of showers late this evening and after midnight and a low around 6 degrees. For Upper Lake Melville and Eagle River, it clears off around midnight and a low of 8 degrees. On the north coast of Labrador tonight, clears off. There is a chance of showers around Nain early this evening. Some northwest winds gusting to 70, low around 7 degrees. And on the south coast of Labrador, another 10 millimeters of rain expected down around Norman Bay, Lodge Bay, Red Bay, and Lanseclair. And that's your weather. I'm Sarah Blackmore.
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8: Because news
9: with Gavin Crawford.
10: Hello, everybody. I am Gavin Crawford. Welcome to Because News, Canada's funniest news quiz. It is season 12, so we plan to have a dozen panelists here to celebrate, but with the tariffs, we can only afford these three. She's in the studio with us today only because she was already in the building dropping off her Eurovision submission. Sing it out for Emma Hunter.
11: Yes, this is my year.
1: I will win Eurovision with my singing.
10: Our next panelist was ready to go all in on the trade war until she realized it wasn't Pokemon cards that they were trading. Avid collector Alice Moran.
9: I do know so much about Pokemon. It's actually shocking.
10: And finally, you can change all the names you want, but in his mind, it'll always be Hockey Night in Canada on the shores of Lake Ontario. Ready to face off, it's Chris Siddiqui. All right, panel, are you ready to make some games out of the news?
11: Yes.
1: Yes.
10: Then let's do just that.
1: Yeah.
12: Here we go.
11: Yeah.
10: Panel, anyone in the mood for a news clue? Well, even if you're not, I'm going to do one anyways. I want you to have a listen to this series of voice memos and see if you can guess the headline news that inspired this barrage of messages.
13: Hey, I know we're taking a break, but I just wanted to say, like, I don't need anything from you. And actually, I've never needed anything from you. And in fact, I don't ever even think of you. So in case you think, like, what you're doing matters, I just wanted to say it doesn't. So bye forever. Yeah, it's me again. I just wondered if you saw the post that I made of that fat cat drinking beer on a pile of money that said, "This is me without you." Because that's how I am now. I'm like so rich, doing extra great. And you're probably just like out there failing. Not that I would know or care. Because like, honestly, I don't ever think of you. I just wanted to say one more time, like, why don't you just lose my number? Because like, who even are you without me? Actually, I don't think you exist. Enjoy not existing, because I don't need anything from you and I do not think about you. Also, I renamed your dog. Masterpiece Theater. All right, panel, you heard that series of somewhat desperate voice memos. For the point, what news story could have inspired them?
9: I would like to apologize on behalf of Emma and I, because obviously over the summer we got very drunk and texted you some pretty rough stuff.
1: We did, and we didn't mean it. We just were like kidding around.
9: I think we meant it a little.
1: And then we meant it a little.
9: But you know, it could have been expressed more constructively.
1: Mm. Yeah, but we did rename your dog.
9: Yeah.
10: Thank you. Chris?
14: I mean, I didn't want to out them, but those are all the messages that the CRA has been leaving me.
10: Good guess. Anyone know the real news story that those are based on?
9: It's the friggin' guy. It's Trump. He's mad at us because we won't bend the knee.
10: Of course. The CBC News headline, Trump posts insulting memes while Carney hits back with retaliatory tariffs. Over Labor Day weekend, according to ABC News, the president went on a social media blitz and published more than 100 posts, including insults, taunts, and memes. One depicts Prime Minister Mark Carney fallen on a hockey rink while Trump stands over him with a caption that says what?
1: It's muscle, it's not fat.
9: So unfortunately, Trump hasn't really watched hockey since the 80s, and he also doesn't know Gen Z slang. So very unfortunately, the caption was, "Gooning so hard."
10: In fact, what the caption said was, "Get up, governor." He also posted, 100 more posts. I'll give you some bonus points if you can name any of the crazy posts Trump posted over Labor Day weekend.
9: Did he say, like, Montreal's never getting the Expos back, get over it?
10: That would probably be less weird than what the real ones were.
14: Yeah, really.
10: There was a weird AI image of him and George Washington riding horses together. He posted an image of all of North America covered in the American flag. He suggested they rename New Mexico.
14: New America.
10: Mm-hmm. There is one of him as Hulk Hogan.
9: And a famously unproblematic person.
10: Yes. And yeah, then there was also, he truthed about something about the Canadian dollar being imbalanced.
14: Oh, right, yeah.
9: Okay.
14: Can I just say, a guy who's so focused on winning is such a loser.
1: Yeah, boss.
10: You don't feel threatened by these?
9: Well, it's sort of like when you break up with someone and they do send you like those million texts, you're like, okay, so you still want me. I win. No matter how the meaner you are to me, the hotter I am. Yeah. So come at me.
10: I liked when John Cretchen just was like talking about the Lake Ontario thing, and he's like, the lake doesn't care. It's a lake. Awesome. It was so funny. He's like, it just looks weak.
14: Yeah.
10: That lake doesn't care. That's a lake. You're like, why is he so obsessed with us?
9: Because we're hot.
1: We're hot.
14: Hey, we're so
1: and
14: hot.
1: We're cool. I think Cardi is smart and hot, and I think he really can't handle it. We have a smart hottie, and they have a dumb uggo.
14: Yeah.
1: It's just,
14: yeah.
1: That's it.
9: Not to brag, but like Europe has been calling recently.
1: Yeah, Europe
9: and
1: wants
9: like,
1: us.
9: Asia's also very interested in what we're doing. And it's just like, we don't need you because like, we've been at the gym. We're Canada. We do Pilates.
10: I mean, it is a little nerve wracking because, you know, their economy is 10 times larger than ours. And now we're in a trade war. And I don't know who will win, the guy that was the governor of two banks or the guy that bankrupted two casinos. It's like such a fair fight.
9: Totally fair.
10: Well, Carney did implement retaliatory tariffs this week, but after he implemented them, Trump leapfrogged over his own tariffs and imposed outright bans on certain Canadian goods. What Canadian exports is Trump banning outright at the end of the month?
1: He's banned women over 30. If you're a woman over 30, Trump will not allow you to immigrate because too old and brain knows too much. Not good.
10: Alice, any idea what he's banning at the end of the month?
9: Michael Cera.
10: All Canadian actors, they're just sending them all back.
9: But like starting with Michael Cera, just like specifically, and no one knows why?
10: He is, in retaliation, he is banning all alcohol.
9: Good luck getting your own ice wine.
10: Yeah, it's kind of a weird list because it also includes tequila, which we do not
1: know. No. Yeah.
10: At all.
14: That's weird.
9: Oh, no.
10: Yeah.
14: That sweet Manitoba tequila?
10: Wow. Well, there goes the Canadian tequila industry. Trump is banning all alcohol, motorcycles, molasses, and whey protein.
9: You got us, girl.
10: One expert told the Toronto Star this is moving from retaliation to retribution. However, at the same time Trump was banning Canadian motorcycles, the administration silently removed tariffs on a few things that it turns out America actually does need. Things like cement and road salt were taken off the tariff lists before winter hits Maine. Also, another daily item that Trump can't live without. What did he take the tariffs off?
9: Saskatchewan sake.
10: Emma?
1: Is it Canadian self-tanner?
10: It is not self-tanner. It is, in fact, toilet paper. An August headline from The Guardian read, "Wiped out. U.S. faces surging toilet paper prices amid trade war with Canada."
9: We shouldn't give it to them.
1: Yeah, we shouldn't.
9: You know what? Sit with your nasty ass.
14: Yeah.
10: I mean, they make toilet paper in America, but they do need the pulp that comes from Canada. They don't have enough domestic supply of pulp to make enough toilet paper for all Americans. So they really do need... This is what we do. Hold the roll.
14: Elbows
10: That's
14: up.
10: Our rallying
14: Hold
10: cry.
14: Roll, yes.
10: Hold the roll. Why is Canadian toilet paper so good?
1: Why is toilet paper... Is it something to do with, okay, let's do this. Is there a quality of a stretch to it that prevents breakage? I want to die.
10: But yeah. You're going to get a point. It's a type of pulp that our softwood lumber makes that has longer fibers and gives toilet paper its, quote, wet strength.
14: Yeah. Canadians giving the world some wet strength, everybody.
9: We're so hot because we have wet strength.
10: According to recent polls, most Americans do not support Trump's trade war with Canada. However, 74% of Canadians agree with our government imposing counter tariffs, even if we have to suffer. How much pain do you think Canadians are willing to suffer to stand up to the Trump administration?
1: I think a lot. I think you can't give the bully what it wants or it just feeds the beast. So we have to starve the beast. And if that means we're a little hungry too, so be it. That's what I think.
9: And I can live on petty. You know what I mean? Like, I will die on this hill if I get to kill you on this hill.
14: Yeah, there is something that us Canadians have. This is something we've been quietly preparing for our entire lives because we live above them, listening to their loud music and their boisterous, wet strength. And finally, we have a reason to let out our silent annoyance with them that we've held the whole time. And now that they've crapped their own pants, we're like... Sorry, not helping. You know, as we blast Alanis Morissette and Rush.
9: I was in Scotland earlier this year and I was talking to a guy and he was asking me why Canadians have fighting in hockey. And I said, what you don't know about us is we're all kind of psychos who are just kind of waiting for a moment where we can be like, yeah, I can do justice. Because like when we teach like the Second World War in school, we're always like, yeah, and Canada was a bunch of psychos, but for justice. So there's so little fighting in hockey anymore. We're all so ginned up. This is like if you gave a bunch of fourth graders a case of pop and put them in a ring.
13: I mean, we are collectively, I think, and have been for a long time. Like, I don't know anyone who's not checking the labels at the grocery store.
1: Oh, yeah.
13: Like, no, nope, it's real. Not the American stuff.
1: Yeah. And you notice this, if you see somebody going for the cheaper strawberries, everybody goes like,
14: yeah. The okay. Shame now?
1: All right.
13: No, I'm ready. I'm like, fine. I don't need avocado. I'll eat dirt.
1: Yeah, I'll eat dirt.
9: The best avocados I've been are waiting from Mexico.
13: To eat dirt. Yeah. According to CBC News, Canada has used a specific strategy for choosing these counter tariffs. What was our strike back strategy?
9: We're going to win the Eurovision Song Contest.
1: There. We need to win that. Like, I want us to win that.
9: Yeah. Yeah. We're gonna make a new ABBA.
1: Yeah.
13: The actual strategy is to go after industries where CEOs will call the president to complain. Also, target states that are politically vulnerable in the midterms.
14: Yes, like battleground states.
13: Yeah, like yeah. Michigan and Maine.
14: Yeah.
13: And the tariffs are on items only that Canadians can easily source either domestically or from another country.
1: Mm.
14: And apparently those states, too, that voted for Trump, like red states, too. I really like how petty we are being. This is really great.
1: I think it suits us.
14: Me, too.
13: You may ask what specific products are on this list of strategic counter tariffs. I'll give you a clue. All you have to do is try and name this newly tariffed item.
11: Okay.
13: These are the tariffs Carney has put on the counter tariffs. Emma, a particular type of pants are on this list. Oh. What kind of pants will face high import fees if you buy them from the U.S.?
1: Is this real? Yes. Oh, capri. The capri pant.
13: You're kind of in the ballpark. It's trousers and breeches.
1: What is this, 1925? What are you talking about?
13: Men's and boys' trousers and breeches facing a 50% tariff. Oof. Bad news for dandies. Who buy their clothes from the U.S.
1: What will all the fops in Toronto
13: yeah.
1: do?
13: Alice, mm-hmm. One of Trump's favorite characters, the Phantom of the Opera, will be greatly affected by this new tariff. What will the Phantom have a hard time sourcing?
9: Half masks?
13: It is not half masks. Anyone else?
14: Is it the music of the night?
9: Is it large chandeliers?
13: All very good guesses. Correct answer, capes and cloaks.
1: What's going on? Is it like Dickensian in England?
13: Capes and cloaks are on the list of counter tariffs. We now need to source our cloaks domestically. Good news for Canadian cape and cloak makers. And also for any weird theater kids out there who need Canadian capes and cloaks, just DM me because I got a bunch.
1: Same.
13: I got a bunch. Chris Siddiqui, finally. Yes. One of the counter-tariffed items is featured prominently in a certain Elton John hit. What item is that?
14: Yellow bricks.
13: It is not.
14: The Jets.
13: Oh, it's from that song.
1: Benny.
14: I have to sing the whole. Hey,
13: it's not electric boots.
14: It's mohair shoes.
13: Mohair suits is correct.
1: Mohair suits.
13: Yes, there is also a tariff on mohair suits.
14: What?
13: Yeah, here's the song.
15: She got electric boots, my mohair suit. You know I'm better than a
14: magazines.
10: Yes, and magazines. Yes, suits of fine animal hair or wool are being hit by a 50% tariff.
14: So trousers, capes, and mohair suits.
1: And breeches.
14: And breeches.
10: Yes, but it was the mohair suit. Maybe that's why Trump responded by threatening to ban Bombardier outright, because that was his only response, was just banning all the jets.
8: Because news with Gavin Crawford.
14: There's some Canadian. Anybody know about Angine de Poitrine?
10: Mm-hmm.
14: Hell yeah, man. Anyway, that's it.
10: I'm Gavin Crawford, and this is Because News. This week I'm joined by panelists Alice Moran, Chris Siddiqui, and Emma Hunter. You can catch Emma in the new baseball comedy Slow Pitch, streaming September 25th on Crave. Ooh.

0: With all this tariff talk, many Canadians are nervous about where to put what little money they have. So for this round, I'm going to focus on the one financial institution everyone should feel safe investing in. The lottery. That's right, panel. Lotto Quebec is making headlines for launching a new scratch ticket with a huge prize that's being described as, quote, the most Quebec thing ever. What is Lotto Quebec offering up to winners?
1: If you win, you get your very own Anglo that will live in your house and you get to condescend to it every day.
2: I love that.
0: That sounds worth it. Emma.
3: One steamy night with a bunham.
0: It is not a steamy night with bunham. Alice Moran.
4: It's the most Quebecois thing ever?
0: Mm-hmm.
4: Okay, so it is a late night hot dog poutine at La Belle Provence. And afterwards, you split a dark with a man named Francois outside. And he doesn't speak much English, but the English he knows is filthy.
2: That sounds awesome.
4: Yeah, well, it's happened to me twice.
0: What an amazing scratch-off ticket. It is not. The headline from CBC News is Celine Dion tickets up for grabs through Lotto Quebec. That's right. Celine kicks off her series of comeback concerts Friday night in Paris, and scratch ticket buyers have a chance to win tickets. What is the Celine Dion lottery ticket officially called?
4: My heart will go winner, Daniel.
0: It's called the Diva in Paris.
1: Oh, real lottery. On the nose.
0: Gosh. Yeah. The Diva in Paris prize is valued at $25,000 and will be drawn this Monday. In addition to tickets to the concert, what else is included in the $25,000 Celine Dion prize pack?
1: For that much money, I think one of the prizes is getting to scat with her, because I don't know if you guys have seen Celine Dion when she scats.
2: Oh,
1: Like, she's amazing. Her scatting, it was like, if you go onto YouTube, there's a compilation of all her weird moments from her documentary, and she's constantly going, like, it's wonderful. She's wonderful. I hope it's that.
2: I feel like you need to rethink your career and get into scatting, because that was really good.
1: My heart will go.
0: Unfortunately, that's not included in the prize pack. Chris, Emma, any idea what else is included besides concert tickets?
3: Yes, it's a one cheese curd, one mac poulet, one cellular, one cigarette. I can keep going all night long.
0: You get tickets to Celine's concert, return flights from Montreal to Paris, four nights in a hotel, $5,000, and a hop-on, hop-off bus tour.
2: I love those things. I love those things. They totally rule.
0: Which part of that you're most excited about, the hop-on, hop-off?
2: Hop-on, hop-off.
0: Yeah.
2: Oh, just thinking about it. Well, your Gale time.
0: And the whole time there, you go there, the bus just sings, when you hop on like this, then you hop off like that. You can visit the Louvre, then you can get back on me. All right, if you choose not to spend your money into the lotto and instead prefer cash in your pocket, panel, you may be interested to know that Canada just unveiled a new $20 bill. Oh. Queen Elizabeth II is no longer making an appearance on the 20. What is replacing the Queen on our new 20?
2: Katy Perry.
3: Imagine.
4: Burn it.
0: Which era Katy Perry, though?
2: Like the bad one with the ice cream on the boobs.
1: Yeah. That's every era.
2: Yeah.
1: That's ongoing Katy Perry.
2: Wait, does anybody else think that there is a bit of a, like, Justin Trudeau and Katy Perry are, like, kind of the same person?
1: Yes! This is why I think they match so perfectly. They're both kind of bimbos?
2: We're all thinking it, yeah. They're like, we have the same color eyes and kind of look the same. I don't really have a lot to say. I don't want to get in trouble. King Charles.
0: You're correct for the point, Emma Hunter.
2: Thank you so much.
0: The headline from Vernon Now is Chuck Bucks. The new $20 bill has King Charles on it.
2: See, we don't need to give the Americans the stuff, you know?
0: What images appear around King Charles on the bill that are there to symbolize his legacy?
4: Tampons?
3: like, I'm not going to say that. And then Alice says it.
1: Right out the gate. No hesitation.
3: Alice forever.
1: Has Princess Diana, Dodi Al-Fayed, and Queen Elizabeth all in Jedi robes just standing around.
0: Weirdly, that's probably the one answer we can air. The king is surrounded. Mo Alice.
4: Pictures of his brother with minors.
3: This is getting crazy.
1: Miners, pickaxes, and hard hats. Miners, coal miners.
3: The, I know.
0: Yes.
3: Meghan Markle's jams.
0: They're just advertising the jams?
3: Yeah.
0: That was the deal. Come back to England. We'll put your jams on the money.
3: I'm coming back, but you will need to put my jams on something.
5: Okay, just give it to her.
1: All right.
5: Put them all around my head.
0: It is not Meghan's jams, but it is wild strawberries, western red cedar, braided sweetgrass, symbolizing Charles's commitment to the environment. In addition to King Charles, what else makes this $20 bill much different than previous 20s?
4: It's worth less.
0: It's only worth $18. It is vertical.
3: What?
0: It's vertical. The portrait is on the bill vertically.
3: No.
4: What is it, a Korean drama?
3: Oh, yeah.
0: It's similar to, well, the 10 is vertical. The Viola Desmond 10.
1: Yeah.
0: Her portrait is vertical.
3: I realize I haven't seen Cash in like 3 years.
4: Yeah.
0: That's weird. He's like, finally, I got him the money. I was like, we're never going to see it.
1: Yeah.
0: Yeah, really. No one has money anymore. Also, what's unique about this 20 is that it has many dynamic features on it. There are spinning poppies, leaves that change color depending on the light. There's also sort of spinning orbs on the back.
3: What do you mean spinning, Gaff? What the hell are you talking
1: about? Yeah.
0: Like when the light hits it, it makes like a little design and pattern. There's like a 3D-ness to it. It's basically a bill for stoners. You could spend a good hour just being like, look at this bill.
1: It's the king.
0: Is there a law panel that says Canada must have a monarch on our currency?
3: No.
0: Emma, you are correct. There is not a law. We don't have to have the monarch on our money. It's just a long-standing tradition. So knowing that, if not King Charles, who would you rather have on the 20s?
1: Oh, man, this is a good... David Suzuki would be cool.
3: Yeah, or like ketchup chips.
1: Yeah. Or like the Pokeroo.
3: Oh.
1: And it'd just be empty. Or like Mr. Dress-Up.
0: I just thought of something great. How mad would he be if we put Obama on? Our new $20 bill.
3: Yeah.
1: We should change everything to Obama. Lake Obama.
3: Yeah. Tim Hortons, Tim Obama.
1: Obama. Yeah.
0: Somehow that is it for this exciting edition of Because News. Aww. We are back, and our very first winner of the season is Emma Hunter. Yeah. I'm Gavin Crawford, just letting the Gander Airport workers know if Pete Hoekstra's luggage goes missing, no one will be mad at you. We'll see you next week.

Canada. This is Emma Hunter, winner of Because News. Congratulations to my runners-up, Chris Siddiqui and Alice Moran. Because News is written and produced by Elizabeth Bowie, David Carroll, Gavin Crawford, Juliana Romanek, and Phil Lung. This week, they had help from Jan Caruana. Rounding out the team, Aaron Conway, Bronwyn Page, Diana Markulin, Shannon Williamson, Errol Gonsalves, and our recording engineer, Paul Hung.

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2: Dean Penny is sentenced to life in prison for the murder of his estranged wife, Jennifer Hillier Penny. CBC's Colleen Connors was in the courtroom for that verdict. She'll take us there. And it's just begun, day one of the special debate on the new Churchill Falls deal. And we've got your special briefing on the go after the news.
3: This is CBC News for Newfoundland and Labrador. I'm Andrew Hawthorne. Mark Duke has been acquitted of impaired driving causing death and of fleeing the scene of an accident causing death. Judge Lois Skaines handed down her decision this morning. She says the evidence presented at the trial failed to place the Fox Harbor man in the driver's seat when the crash happened. She said there were indications that as many as six other people could have been in the vehicle that day. There was, however, enough evidence that Duke drove his truck later that same morning, so he was found guilty of a lesser charge of impaired driving. 61-year-old Hubert Noftel was struck and killed in August of 2024 while he was walking down Freshwater Road in St. John's. Premier Tony Wakeham says Keith Russell leaving the party came as a surprise to him as well. The Lake Melville MHA crossed the floor this morning, shortly after the start of the special debate on the new Churchill Falls agreement. Russell will now sit as an independent member in the House of Assembly. Wakeham says he had no idea that was going to happen.
4: He didn't provide us with any knowledge. He didn't come and talk to me and tell me or communicate to me or any of my caucus that I'm aware of that he was leaving.
3: Wakeham says that Team Labrador, the group formed to ensure benefits from Churchill Falls developments flow to Labradorians, will continue without Russell. Russell has given no reason for his exit as yet, other than saying the decision was based on, quote, a clear sense of duty to his voters. However, Labrador Affairs Minister Leila Evans says Russell had expressed disappointment in not being named a cabinet minister in the PC government. Meanwhile, local political science professor Amanda Bittner says there is a lot to learn about the complex Churchill Falls deal jammed into these long days, predicting that this week is going to be an intense one for MHAs in the House.
5: At this juncture, we need information, and so the more information we can get, the better. But also, our brains can only process so much. So, you know, 10-hour days, 12-hour days, 11-hour days, this is nuts.
3: Bittner says she'll be looking for answers about how the deal affects various groups, namely future generations and their land.
5: What I haven't really seen on the plan for the week is conversations surrounding how this is going to affect, for example, folks in Labrador, how this is going to, whether it's approved, for example, by the Inuit Nation. They haven't said yes yet to this.
3: Bittner says Premier Wakeham is employing one particularly winning tactic with this debate. She says by having the whole House of Assembly able to ask questions and weigh in on the deal, he will no longer have to fully own any future issues or mistakes should the deal go bad. The ongoing trade dispute between Canada and the U.S. continues this week. After Labor Day, Canada levied its own dollar-for-dollar counter-tariff against the U.S. Then U.S. President Donald Trump retaliated again by banning the import of a number of Canadian products. This escalation is leaving a feeling of uncertainty for businesses in this province. Max Backov reports.
6: My first reaction was, here we go again.
7: Sean LaFrenne is the general manager of Rugged Rock Harley-Davidson in Mount Pearl. Canadian businesses are feeling the pinch as the tariff dispute with the U.S. intensifies. Now, owners are pivoting, focusing heavily on shielding their customers from the impact.
6: Anytime that there's a big increase like that to any price, it's hard to pass that along to the customer. So us as a local dealer and a motor company, we do what I can to support the customers.
7: Meanwhile, Canadian spirits brand Iceberg Vodka is grappling with Trump's recent ban on Canadian alcohol. Company president Steve Ciccolini says pricing won't change and production volume will keep steady. Instead, they're counting on Canadian consumers to fill the gap left by the U.S. market.
8: We're hoping that the Canadian consumer will step up and support local products, Canadian-made, Canadian-owned products.
7: As the trade war continues to make the future less and less predictable, owners and managers like LaFren are hoping the upcoming U.S. midterm election will turn the tide. Max Bacco, CBC News, St. John's.
3: Meanwhile, investors from this province and from around the globe are in Toronto today. Prime Minister Mark Carney is hoping to convince them to spend more money in Canada. The federal government wants to pull in $1 trillion to fund major projects across the country. Hundreds of wealthy investors are at the two-day meeting, including several groups from this province, along with Oil Co., St. John's Dockyard, Fortis, and North Atlantic. That's your CBC News. I'm Andrew Hawthorne.
9: Good afternoon. It is Monday, September the 14th, and across Newfoundland and Labrador, you are listening to On the Go here on CBC Radio 1. I'm Chrissy Holmes. Great to have you here with us. Oh, you know what else is on the go right now?
10: 600 million, I guess that, 640, that's also included here. So no taxpayer funding whatsoever.
11: The Honourable the Premier.
9: That's Barry Perry speaking live in the House of Assembly. That's right from the live feed of the special debate on the new Churchill Falls agreement. Of course, it all opened up this morning. They'll be going late into the evening as well. And it all opened up with a floor crossing. We're going to take you to some of the highlights through day one, at least so far. I mean, they're not going anywhere. They're going to be sitting until well into the evening. And we'll be giving you the updates as time goes on. And of course, this is going to be special coverage here as we try to understand the shape and the conversation around the deal, the concerns from opposition. We're going to be trying to take all of it in here today, inside and outside the House of Assembly, where, of course, a rally was taking place, a demonstration, those who are not in favor of what is going on. So we're going to be covering all of these angles here as the show goes on today. Plus, an extensive search along the shores of Cape Spear on the weekend after three people were reported in the ocean. In a few minutes, we're going to be joined by Randy Bittescombe with the Rover Search and Rescue. We'll get the details there. Also, a little bit later, the former head of Fortis said this was the toughest deal he's ever sealed. And the honor of his life, the latest Churchill Falls agreement with Quebec. Lead negotiator Barry Perry, who we just heard speaking live there, says this deal was not rushed. So we're going to take you back to some of his testimony earlier in the House today. We're also going to hear from some of those protesters, more than 100 pushed back against the impending power deal. And calls are growing louder to slow the global development of artificial intelligence. We're going to talk about why some tech leaders say it's time to press pause on moving ahead on its advancement. A lot of big conversations going on in the world. Plus, Dr. Iris Gorfinkel is going to join us a little bit later to give you the need-to-know details on endometriosis, a conversation you're not going to want to miss. We're going to get all the talk started here with Ashley Brawweiler, like we always do, talking weather. Hello, Ashley.
12: Hello. How's it going?
9: It's going pretty good. One of the good things when we got a lot of work to do on a day like today, the weather is certainly playing a role in keeping us focused.
12: You got that right.
9: Nobody's wanting to run outside or anything, so.
12: Not at the moment. No, that's for sure. Started beautiful, though. Lots of sunshine this morning, and then that quickly ended, at least here in the metro area. But, that's because we've got some rain on the way. Seeing lots of rain along southern areas of the island. Environment Canada still has a special weather statement in effect for the Kinnegar Peninsula and Burgio. And just taking a look at some of the numbers that have rainfall totals anyway. that I just checked about a half hour ago, so things may have increased. But Virgil, 50.6 millimeters of rain so far. St. Albans, 18.8 millimeters. And that special weather statement is for somewhere between 30 to 50 millimeters. So pretty much on point there for Virgil. But that rain will continue to move east right now. It is essentially in central and now working towards the Avalon. Starting to see some showers move into the northwest, well, really the western portion of the Avalon, but that will continue to move east as we head through tonight. So don't be surprised to see that. So expect those periods of rain. And overall, it is going to stay mild, especially for the Avalon. We're looking at overnight lows, really not moving a whole lot from where we are right now. So upper teens tonight. And also these windy conditions that we're seeing, or breezy conditions, gusting around 60 kilometers per hour, that will continue through the night as well. As we head through tomorrow, though, generally improving for the western portion of the island and then through central as we get into the afternoon. But it does look like eastern Newfoundland will stay cloudy tomorrow, and there's a chance we could see some more showers scrape the Avalon into the afternoon as well, so don't be surprised to see that. The winds will shift to northerly winds, and they'll be gusting somewhere between 30 to 40 kilometers per hour across the island. But overall, temperatures will be in the upper teens, low 20s. Labrador, beautiful day for you tomorrow. Temperatures will be in the mid to upper teens. Sunshine for the most part. But late day, there will be some showers that will develop in the west.
13: All right. So a lot of rain. A lot of rain. Okay. Well, Ashley, again, keeping us nice and focused. And we always appreciate the rain. Looks like things are starting to get a little brown there.
12: Really? Yeah.
13: Grass is pretty brown.
12: Not after today.
13: No. Okay. All right. We'll get one final green blaster. Okay. Thank you for this.
12: No problem.
13: That is our meteorologist, Ashley Brawweiler. And stay tuned. She's going to have a longer look into the long range as well coming up on Here and Now tonight. She's going to be live with the crew here coming up 6 o'clock Island time. 5:30 most parts of Labrador on CBC television. And if that time doesn't work for you, no prob. Catch up anytime when it works for you on our CBCNL YouTube page or on CBC Gem. Right now it is 4:10, 3:40 Atlantic time. The heavy and unforgiving waters around Cape Spear are not to be taken lightly, especially when the National Historic Site is crawling with tourists. So when a report came in on Friday evening of three people sighted in the ocean, rescue crews quickly mobilized. The Coast Guard, St. John's Regional Fire Department, the RNC, Rovers, Ground Search and Rescue, all on site. And we're joined now by Randy Bittescombe, Search Manager with Rovers Ground Search and Rescue. Randy, thank you so much for coming in.
14: Oh, you're welcome. Thank you for having me.
13: So, I mean, what can you tell us about the latest on this search at Cape Spear?
14: Well, it started Friday evening, like you said, with 911 receiving a call that there was three people in the water, two adults and one child. And the RNC responded with Coast Guard and started their investigation. And the person that called it in stayed on the site. So it wasn't a crank call or anything like that. And the person had done their research and tried to hold a location where they saw the bodies floating, or supposed bodies floating, about 300 meters offshore. So the RNC put their drone up and started a search. The offshore supply vessel Scandi Rose was coming in. They put their FRC in the water and started a search, and they couldn't find anything. Later in the evening, the RNC drone had a return under infrared camera, which was three boys tied together. And I guess they'd heated up during the day and gave off a signature. But the person was adamant that he could make out the torsos and legs. So out of an abundance of caution, the next morning we were activated and asked to do a shoreline search to make sure that it wasn't anybody missing. The RNC in that time, they had cleared all the vehicles on the lot. There's no missing people. There's no overdue vessels. They even cleared the parking lot that's at Freshwater Bay for people on the East Coast Trail that were hiking. Maybe that person had gone into water at the Freshwater Bay and floated out. Mm-hmm. But no, Saturday we had Coast Guard vessel George R. Peaks. The Scandi Rose stood station overnight and kept a watch. We had the RNC Marine unit out and three of our drones up, and to no avail. So we stood down at midday because there was no change. We think what the person may have seen were seals. They were adamant, and this was a known outdoor person. The big game season started on Saturday, so he was out Friday evening glassing the area looking for sign. So he had his binoculars with him, and he was adamant that it was bodies he saw. But it was coming on twilight with the sun going down, reflections off the water, and our searchers could see seals in the water right around Cape Spear on Saturday, so we're thinking that's what they saw.
13: It's got to be a tough situation, Randy, because you get a call, obviously sounds, the caller is feeling like the information is very legit. So on your end of things, how do you rule out that somebody may be missing it, and what kind of time frame do you lend to that?
14: Well, the RNC did most of the work first in that usually where Cape Spear is so remote, they had to get out there somehow. So there was no empty cars. So they checked that. And like I said, there was cars at the trailhead for Freshwater Bay. They ruled out those people. They made contact with those people. Searched the area. And all we can do is do a shore search. And the tides and currents are so disruptive at Cape Spear. They change direction about three times a day. Coast Guard do drift patterns out there, so they know the way the tides move. So that's why we had the George R. Peaks search the outside part of Cape Spear. Drone teams and the RNC Marine units checked Freshwater Bay. We covered all the areas. And with nobody missing, nobody reported missing, and no sightings, we call off search until more details come out.
13: And given what you just said about some of the currents around Cape Spear, I hadn't realized that's yeah. What, I mean, how likely is it that you're even able to do a rescue off Cape Spear?
14: If in my time with Rover SAR, which has been quite a number of years, we've only ever recovered one person. The tides that come down past the east coast of the province here, from Cape St. Francis right on down past Cape Spear, they're unforgiving. And once a person gets caught out into the water, very hard, very difficult for them to get back onto the rocks. And the only thing, if they float, we may be able to get a Coast Guard vessel to them, FRC, and recover it that way. But generally, we're going out. And we have to do it because we have to try to bring closure to the family, but we're very unlikely that we will actually recover a body off the Cape Spear.
13: And when you say that you've recovered one, mm-hmm. How many times have you been called to a recovery mission?
14: We're usually there once a year.
13: Okay.
14: And there's lots of times people don't see that we're there. We'll be out in the evenings and stuff like this. Cape Spear is a beautiful spot. We were there we were actually in Maddox Cove on Labor Day Monday, and there was tourists, and they actually stopped me and said, "You live in a beautiful province." We do. But it's very dangerous. I've talked to people from Parks Canada while we were out at Cape Spear, and they're frustrated. They have so many signs up and fencing up, and people will still go past the signs and the fencing. You and I have grown up in the East End in St. John's. We know the power of the sea, but our visitors don't. And all you have to do is turn your back once. And if the sea state is up, if you're taken out, you're not getting back on the rocks. You're slippery and you're gone. And sadly, that's the sad reality of Cape Spear. Beautiful spot. Stay behind the signs, please.
13: Randy, this is a good opportunity for anybody listening right now that's going to be speaking with someone that is going to visit Cape Spear. We often see people tempted because it might not look as tricky, right, as the odds that you've laid out here. What message do you want to pass on to anyone that is preparing a visitor to go to Cape Spear for the first time?
14: What I just said, warn the people that it is dangerous. It's beautiful. But stay behind the signs, please. Don't go down on the rocks. Don't turn your back to get that perfect selfie. When we were there Saturday, we had a hard edge of 2 meters for our searchers. Don't go any closer than 2 meters. A gust of wind can take you off the high cliffs that are around that first parking lot, and that's where our search was set up. So tell your guests, please be careful, because there's no second chance. If you remember back 3 years ago, there was a video of a person down on the rocks teasing the waves. And the waves took that person, and luckily they were knocked into a crevice and didn't get pulled out. They got driven down, and they could pick themselves up and get away from the waves. But if they had gone out the other way, they were gone in the ocean. And again, and there would have been another victim. And it's only luck that we didn't have a victim, 3 years ago now?
13: And just to acknowledge, this weekend search ended in best case scenario.
14: Best case scenario, as far as we're concerned, the person saw something and was a very valid complaint. And this person even stated to the RNC that they delayed calling 911 because they wanted to make sure. And the story never changed. They were there. So it was not like it was a bogus call or anything like that. And so, yes, we will roll. So if you think you need to call 911, call 911. We will respond and the authorities will respond.
13: How common are false alarms like?
14: Not very. They're not common. Last Labor Day Monday, we had a call and it was put out that it was a false. It wasn't really a false alarm. What we received, 911 received a call that there was two people injured 3 kilometers from Maddox Cove on the East Coast Trail, headed towards Cape Spear. And so we responded to it. And

0: our set people know the phone is here. You got to find a phone. And we were getting no, and so we had a third team come in from Cape Spear. This, if these people are injured, they had to be walking over from Cape Spear or walking back. Couldn't find them. So the local 911 operator started dialing numbers that, and these were people from out of town, so we had to come up with their numbers. And luckily they picked up the phone and answered. We said, this is the police calling. We're looking for you. They said, we're okay. We're not lost. We are, and they gave us their location. And what had happened, they were out on the trail at the location, and the person had took their phone out, and the satellite found a signal, cell phone found a cell signal or a sat signal, and the person touched the wrong button on their phone. And it was basically a pocket dial 911.
1: A pocket 911 call?
0: Yes. When you get a sat signal like that, it'll give a drop menu, and it's just an emergency call, and the person pushed the wrong button. And instead, this is what we'd like people to know. If you do that, if you call 911 or even sat call, stay on the line. But this person didn't realize. They took their picture, turned off the phone, put it back in their pocket, and the phone kept broadcasting. And what happens then, where it's a done via satellite through the SARSAT satellite, it generates a scenario. And it generated two people, one with a burn injury, at this location, and it kept repeating the signal, even though the cell phone had left, because the SAT people would tell us the phone is here, 50% charge, it's got to be there. But when we found, so what we want people to do, if you do get into that situation, please leave your phone on, because what happens, satellite will text you back and ask you, is this a real emergency? Same way with 911, if you pocket dial 911 here in town, stay on the line, please, and say, talk to our 911 operators. They're trained. They're used to this. No, they'll ask you a few questions just to verify that it's not an emergency, and everybody's happy. But what happened on Monday, so we found the people, and they were fine, thank goodness. There was no big thing. But a pocket dial through the satellite, a lot of communications. The system does work really well, but please talk to 911 if they text you back, and it'll save a whole lot of time and effort on other people's behalf.
1: You don't know what you don't know till you do, Randy.
0: Yes.
1: But thank you for telling us that. And hopefully that message is going to save you and your crews a bit of time, too.
0: And it's not just us. St. John's Regional Fire, they respond to these calls. The cell phones now, if you're not aware, have crash detection. And if you drop your phone off the kitchen counter, it's liable to send a 911. So if it comes up and rings you back, say, no, it's an emergency. So that's, please be aware that the cell phones these days are powerful little tools, but we need a little bit of help on yours from your end as well to cancel the call. And don't just hang up and turn off your phone and hope it's going to go away, because once you press the button, especially on the sat phone, it keeps broadcasting and we're coming. We have to respond. And that's what the police have to do, 911 have to do. And so it ties up assets.
1: Randy, I can't say thanks enough for coming in and telling us about this. And of course, hats off to you and your crews and all the work that you do year round. Thank you for this.
0: Yeah, thank you very much for having me in. It was great.
1: That's Randy Bittescombe, search manager with Rover's Ground Search and Rescue, live in studio.

0: That was Mary Berry singing Ron Hines's composition, Cape Spear.
1: Is built in guaranteed escalation with, on top of that, we have an inflation formula. So if inflation runs hot for 3%, which is what it is currently for a number of years, we actually get more on top of that. Now, listen, on the downside, if inflation went down to 1%.
0: We're dipping into the live feed, trying to keep up to date, doing our due diligence here with the special debate, which, of course, commenced today. That's Barry Perry speaking live in the House of Assembly, day one of four. And coming up after the break, just after the news break, we're going to take you through how the day began. And we're going to be giving you briefings here as the days go on, because there's a lot to get our head around. Speaking of that, lots of activity going on throughout the province. We just got a public advisory from Department of Forestry. They've just sent this out about a conservation officers monitoring black bear activity in Pasadena. Yeah, so black bears in the town of Pasadena. And they're saying if you want to avoid attracting black bears, make sure that garbage is buttoned up, stored, disposed properly. And so on. Don't interact. We'll get more into it. I got a couple more seconds to get the details out to you. But right now, it's time for the news.
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3: Zorga Klaunak decided to try her hand at acting, and her very first role is on the hit show North of North. So Zorga will be here to talk about the two films she has at this year's Toronto International Film Festival and how she credits her success to learning to stop being a people pleaser.
4: From CBC News, The World This Hour, I'm Stephanie Skanderas. MPs in Newfoundland and Labrador are debating a major power-sharing deal with Quebec. The negotiations center on an agreement to share energy from the Churchill River in Labrador. The proposal faces pushback from both politicians and the public. Peter Cowan has more.
5: Noah Davis Power organized a rally outside the legislature. He's upset that the Progressive Conservative government broke its promise to hold a referendum. He says this deal will lock in a price that's too low for too long.
6: They are selling our resources for pennies on the dollar, and we're here to stop it.
5: The deal would let Quebec build a new $30 billion power station on the Churchill River. It would also see the price for power from the existing Churchill Falls station increase before the existing agreement expires. The government is also facing opposition from within its own caucus. A PC member of the House of Assembly crossed the floor to sit as an independent. Keith Russell represents the area where the hydro mega project will be built.
7: There are moments in public life when we must listen to our conscience and put the people we represent first.
5: The premier says the move came as a complete surprise. Tony Wakeham didn't speak to Russell before he left the party. Peter Cowan, CBC News, St. John's.
4: Investors from around the world are in Toronto today for the first ever Canada Investment Summit. The event is aimed at securing $1 trillion worth of investments across the country by the end of the decade. The projects range from energy and mining to infrastructure and digital technology. Former Prime Minister Stephen Harper will deliver the summit's closing remarks tomorrow evening. The Crown Corporation behind Canada's first high-speed rail line says it has acquired its first plot of land, marking a significant milestone in the project's development. Justin Ball has that story.
8: The high-speed rail line that will connect Toronto to Montreal with a stop in Ottawa remains on track after Alto acquired its first piece of land for the project. A spokesperson for the Crown Corporation told Radio Canada the land was already on the market and of strategic interest to the project, adding that its main land acquisition program won't start until sharing the rail line's official corridor with the public. Alto didn't confirm the exact location of the property or its size. Transport Minister Stephen McKinnon says the route for the first segment from Montreal to Ottawa will be announced in the coming weeks. Justin Ball, CBC News, Ottawa.
4: A UN agency says more than 80,000 people in Yemen have been displaced. Iranian-backed Houthi rebels have been battling government forces there. Fighting between the two intensified on Sunday, putting another critical shipping route in jeopardy. Crystal Gomansing has more.
9: People internally displaced arrive at camps by truckloads seeking safety. I have two daughters and three sons left back there, says Aisha Mohammed. They're trapped in their homes, she adds. Iranian-aligned Houthis pushed out government forces along Yemen's southwest coast, a strategic victory allowing the rebels to more easily attack ships in the Red Sea. The Bab el-Mandeb Strait had become an alternative route to the Strait of Hormuz. Commercial traffic there has plummeted from an average of 125 vessels a day in February before the U.S. and Israel attacked Iran to single digits this past weekend, with Iran and its allies now able to apply pressure in two critical commercial supply routes. The global shipping industry is running out of options to move essential goods, including oil and diesel. Crystal Gomansing, CBC News, Jerusalem.
4: In Ukraine, a Russian drone hits a train just 2 kilometers from the Polish border. It's a route usually used by foreign delegations returning from Kyiv, and the attack occurred shortly after several European diplomats used the same line. Ukraine's railway operator says that train departed earlier than scheduled due to constant threats of Russian strikes. The EU's foreign policy chief says the attack was meant to scare Western countries supporting Ukraine. No casualties have been reported. And that is The World This Hour. For news anytime, you can visit our website at cbcnews.ca. For CBC News, I'm Stephanie Skenderis.
0: Thanks, Stephanie. I'm Chrissy Holmes, and you are listening to On the Go here on CBC Radio 1. There is lots on the go. You may have heard this Friday, maybe you missed it, but Dean Penny sentenced to life in prison for the murder of his estranged wife, Jennifer Hillier Penny. CBC's Colleen Connors has been following this trial all along and was actually in the courtroom for that verdict on Friday. She's going to take us there in just a little bit. Plus, it has just begun day one of the special debate on the new Churchill Falls deal. And it's a little bit live right now. Let's take a little listen here.
10: Mr. Perry.
1: Well, I read the IRC report and the commentary on that. I obviously was not part of that last process, but Premier Wakeham was part of the sort of establishment of the negotiating strategy. Obviously, the province approved that strategy. It was also approved by the board of Newfoundland Labrador Hydro. But once that was done, we had tremendous freedom to conduct our negotiations. And we did have regular updates with the premier along the way over the course of the 3 or so months that we were negotiating. There was only 1 or 2 times where we had to really seek some input to allow us to move forward when we really reached an impasse with Quebec. And
0: you're listening live right now to the special debate in the House of Assembly. That's the voice of lead negotiator Barry Perry, former president, CEO of Fortis. Of course, speaking in the House, team members are currently being questioned in the House of Assembly a little bit later. There will be question period. That's going to be a daily thing. And of course, members are going to be in the House for the long haul. This is going to be going on every day. And by the way, if you want to listen in live, it's happening, as Ken just demonstrated, taking the live feed from the NLHOA YouTube website. So kept that open, trying to listen along here throughout the day. We're going to get back to that in just a moment. The thing we were just talking about right before we went to the news, heads up that conservation officers monitoring some black bear activity in the Pasadena area. So the crew from the Department of Forestry, Agriculture and Lands has sent out notice about this for a reason. If you do have a black bear sighting to report, you can call the district office, 709-686-2071. And in the meantime, ensure your garbage is stored, right? Remove some of the fallen fruit that might be collecting on the ground. Didn't think of that. Don't leave food out for wild animals or birds. That includes meat, bones, dairy shells, right? Ensure outdoor cooking appliances are clean. And when bears are sighted, please, pet owners should keep their animals inside under close supervision. And if you're out and about and you see a bear, by the way, this could be handy. Just sharing this in case it is. If a bear, if you see a bear and it does not see you, here's some tips. Quietly back away. Leave the area. Try to stay downwind of the animal. Keep an eye on the bear. Never get between a bear and her cubs. No, you don't want to do that. In the meantime, if the bear has smelled you, and sees you, remain calm, avoid direct eye contact, give the space, right, and a route to get away, back away, do not run. If you must speak, do so calmly and firmly. And so that's the latest from the Department of Forestry, Agriculture, and Lands after they sent out a note a little while ago, about 15 minutes ago, about conservation officers monitoring black bear activity in the Pasadena area. So there's that. Lots more on the go. Watching some traffic situations as well. A little while ago, some traffic lights on Jackburn Arena, Torbay Road. Traffic lights are out because of a two-vehicle collision at that intersection. Looks like a little bit of traffic back up there, but just a heads up, might want to avoid that route if you can. And in the meantime, if you got anything time-sensitive to report, 709-722-7111 is the best number to call to get right in Ken's ear. Okay, back to the beginning of the day. The four-day special debate marathon began this morning with House Speaker Paul Lane.
10: Welcome to this extraordinary sitting of the House Assembly to debate and consider matters relating to the definitive cooperation and implementation agreement between Newfoundland Labrador Hydro, Hydro Quebec, and Churchill Falls Labrador Corporation Limited.
0: That's the long and official name of the agreement. Most people have been calling it the New Deal or MOU2, the details of which members will be debating all week. And listener, before we share some of the highlights, I just want to let you know that all of the material from the special debate is accessible online, posted in its entirety on the province's YouTube channel. So just look for NLHOA. We've been listening along throughout the day today and cut a lot of this down for time in order to share some of the highlights with you here today. So we're going to give you this briefing, but with that context as well. If you want to listen to it in its entirety, you can find it all there. So, yes, let's go. So, top of the day, House Leader Lloyd Parrott framed up the focus, laid out some of the rules of the debate. And I'm including this because you probably heard some discussion from some members of the House about the rules. So, here's the basic rundown so that you know how this is going to work.
11: The matter to be dealt with in this special session is our government's definitive cooperation and implementation agreement and the related commitments from the Government of Canada. Honourable members will be presented with a formal resolution in that regard. But first, we must agree on the rules that will govern debate on that resolution. Speaking times for members shall be allocated in four distinct blocks. Block one, opening remarks, day one. 20 minutes each, total speaking time for the Premier, for the leader of the official opposition, and the leader of the third party. 20 minutes each of total speaking time for the Minister of Energy and Mines and the official opposition critic for the portfolio, and 10 minutes for the third party critic for the portfolio. 10 minutes of total speaking time for the independent member of Humber Bay of Islands. Block two, questions directed at invited. Total allocation of time shall be 1,170 minutes, with the total for each caucus as follows. Government caucus, 630 minutes. Official opposition caucus, 450 minutes. Third party caucus, 60 minutes. Independent member of Humber Bay of Islands, 30 minutes. Questions must be directed at invited guests through the speaker. And each time a member begins speaking, they have 60 seconds to ask a question. Response to questions posed shall be recorded in the total time allocation of the member posing the question. Response time is unrestricted. Each time they speak, they must ask a question within 60 seconds. Block three. Questions directed at government ministers. There will be a 30-minute question period on days 1, 2, and 3 at 8:20 p.m. and on day four, just prior to the closing remarks. For each question period, there will be a 22 minutes of speaking time for the official opposition, 5 minutes for the third party, and 3 minutes for the independent member. 45 seconds will be given to ask questions, and 45 seconds will be given to answer the question. All questions must be relevant to the resolution that is the subject of debate. Block four, closing remarks. 10 minutes of speaking time will be allocated to each member. Time is not transferable. Invited guests of the legislature will be permitted to present on the floor. Invited guests will answer members' questions that are relevant respecting the agreement and the Government of Canada's commitments, including its structure, operation, and purpose, but may decline to answer questions which are commercially sensitive, subject to cabinet confidence or solicitor-client privilege. Debate on resolution will begin immediately after the adoption of the rules of debate and introduction of the resolution and will be the only business of the House during the four-day period. When the debate has concluded on Thursday, September 17th, the Speaker shall put the question on the resolution to the floor.
0: So that was House Leader Lloyd Parrott laying out the rules. Now, before those rules could be voted on, the Speaker called the member for Lake Melville, Keith Russell.
12: Mr. Speaker, I rise today with a heavy heart, but with a clear sense of duty to the people of Lake Melville. They placed their trust in me, and I'll always carry that responsibility with me and never take it for granted. I was elected as a progressive conservative, and I continue to hold those values close to my heart. I believe in strong and safe communities, fiscal responsibility, opportunity, and personal accountability. But above all, I believe my first responsibility is to the people who selected me. After much reflection, I have made the difficult decision to cross the floor and sit as an independent member while continuing to uphold the conservative values that have always guided my public service. This is not a decision I make lightly, but there are moments in public life when we must listen to our conscience and put the people we represent first. The people of Lake Melville deserve to be heard. They deserve a strong voice in this honorable house, and I will continue to stand up for them, serve them, and work on their behalf to the very best of my ability. I make this decision with some sadness, but with a clear conscience and an unwavering commitment to the people of my district and the province. Mr. Speaker, I respectfully seek directions as to where I may now be seated as an independent member of this honorable house. I will take my guidance from you. Thank you, Mr. Speaker.
0: So with Keith Russell looking for a new seat, trying to figure out where he's going to sit, the Speaker announced a recess. And when they returned, House Speaker Paul Lane asked,
10: members ready for the vote? All those in favor of the motion?
13: Nay.
10: Those against?
13: Nay.
10: Division has been called. All those in favor of the motion, please rise.
14: Tony Waco. Lloyd Parrott.
15: Barry Petton.
14: Leila Evans.
15: Helen Conway Ottenheimer.
10: All those against the motion, please rise.
14: John Hogan.
15: Lisa Dempster.
14: Bernard Davis.
15: Sarah Studley.
0: So those in favor, that was edited by the way, those in favor included PC members plus independent member Eddie Joyce. Those against included Liberal members, NDP members, plus the newly declared independent member Keith Russell. And with that in mind, the vote split at the outset of this special debate is interesting.
16: Speaker, the ayes 21, the nays 17.
10: The motion has been carried.
0: 21 to 17. So it will be interesting to see how close we are at the end of this four-day debate, if it will be very similar to that vote split. But it's a number that certainly gives you an idea of how the stage is set here. And we're going to continue covering this story. There's reaction from today, Keith Russell's announcement that he is crossing the floor, going to sit as an independent. We'll get into that coming up in just a little bit here on the show. Plus, we'll get into the afternoon debate. That's coming up in about a half hour. Dean Penny has been sentenced to life in prison for murdering his estranged wife, Jennifer Hillier Penny. His sentence came down Friday morning after a grueling 8-week trial back in May. Now 52, Penny will not be eligible for parole for 25 years. My colleague Colleen Connors has been following the Penny murder trial for nearly a decade now, and she joins us on the line from Corner Brook. Thanks for making time for us, Colleen.
17: Oh, it's a pleasure to be here. Thanks.
0: Well, just take us back to Friday in the courtroom. What was it like hearing Penny sentenced to life in prison?
17: Okay, so it's a Supreme Court room in Corner Brook, and it is packed. It's packed with friends and family of Jennifer's. All of her siblings were there. Her daughter Marina was in the front row with her family. That's all on like the right side. And then on the left side of the courthouse on Friday, it was also packed, and this time with jurors. So some of the 12 jurors came out with their family supporting them just to take in the whole morning. So even though it was this packed room, you could hear a pin drop. You know, the tension and the emotion in that room was so high, of course. Justice Kaladkar sentenced Penny to life in prison. And like you said, he has no eligibility for full parole for 25 years. Now, Chrissy, you know, this was expected, given that the jury found him guilty of first-degree murder for killing Jennifer Hillier-Penny in November of 2016. Friday was much more about the time in court and the chance that some of the family could read aloud or have these victim impact statements as part of the court. It was a chance, you know, for the family to speak out loud and talk about what Jennifer meant to them.
0: And what more can you tell us about that?
17: Well, heart-wrenching is a word I would certainly use here. So two of Jennifer's siblings prepared statements. Yvonne Decker, she didn't want to read hers aloud, but the Crown read it aloud for her. So this is Jennifer's sister, who lives in nearby Griquet, just outside of St. Anthony. And she said things like, you know, the family will never be the same without her, that they are forever lost without their beautiful sister. Yvonne talked a lot about the phone calls that her and her sister made. They were very close and they would talk all the time. And next up was Gary Hillier, and that's Jennifer's brother. Now, Gary is a guy who sat in the front row every single day of this trial. And, you know, he's right in the front row as close as he can get to Dean Penny, and his hands are down on the bench in the court, and he is gripping that bench as hard as he can, like white knuckling it. And he told me after the trial that he was doing that to stop himself from going over the rail. He felt it was necessary to read his victim impact statement aloud from the witness box during this sentencing hearing. It was just so from the heart. He talked about the fact that it's been 10 years since he's seen his sister, 10 years since she died. That's 10 of her birthdays they didn't celebrate, 10 Christmases without her. He talked about how he misses her cooking. He missed her spaghetti dinners and that time they spent together. And, you know, Justice Kaladkar did take time to say that he considered these statements healing and restorative for the family, especially the particular pain that 10 years passed before Penny was found guilty and that her body was never found. There was family members sobbing while Gary spoke. And, you know, CBC could not film that part, of course, because court was in session. But let me just paint you a picture. So Gary, you know, he walked up through the court, walked right by Penny and sat in the witness box. And he didn't make any eye contact with them. You know, he just went straight to the witness box. But then when he finished his reading aloud, his victim impact statement, and he was walking back to his seat, they locked eyes, you know, like they really stared each other down. And Penny looked up at him and said, "Good job." Now, soon after, Penny had the opportunity to speak to the court himself. And he very briefly stood up and said, "I maintain my innocence and I hope to be vindicated soon." Now, after all this was done, I met up with Gary Hillier in the lobby of the court, and I want you to hear of some of what he thought of that exchange.
18: What do you make of that comment then? And then he turned around and said, I say I'm innocent.
19: The man is delusional. He don't want to take no accountability. He's a spoiled brat from day one. He thinks he can fool everybody. He thinks he's smarter than everybody, but we proved him. We fought and proved showed his true colors. This little exchange with me was just a mind game. But he can't fool me. I got no fear of that man, and I showed it today. I stared him down. This little comment doesn't mean anything. So yeah.
18: Now, given what you said about his exchange today, and then what he said to the court, like, do you think he's going to fight this? Like, what do you think he's going to do?
19: He's going to try and fight it, but I think the judge was so precise to the jury. It has to go to a parole board. I don't think he has a chance of getting. He might try, but I don't think he has a chance of appeal. That's what I'm hoping. I don't want to go through this no more. And the facts are clearly there, so I don't think anybody wants to go through this.
18: And, you spoke so from the heart. It was so emotional. Why was it so important for you to speak it out loud in the courtroom today?
19: I needed to get it out. I sat through this trial for 2 months and kept quiet, and I wanted to show the media, I wanted to show the public what Jenny truly meant to me. Even the spaghetti and Caesar salad, I had to lighten it up a bit. But she was my rock, and he took a piece of me that I can't replace. So I just needed to say my piece. And I wanted the judge to know what she meant, and I think it had an effect. It mightn't determine what his sentence is, but it played a role, and I did my part.
17: That, of course, is Gary Hillier. That's Jennifer Hillier Penny's brother. He always called her Jenny during all of this. He was speaking there in the lobby of the courthouse after the sentencing for Dean Penny.
0: And Colleen, Dean Penny still professes his innocence and says he hopes to be vindicated soon. What more can you tell us about that?
17: Yeah, that's a very interesting part of what happened during the sentencing hearing. He does have less than 30 days now to appeal his sentence. But just to go back a little bit here, so a jury of 12 found him guilty on May 24th of first-degree murder, following this grueling trial where the Crown presented evidence and dozens of witnesses that proved that Penny went to that matrimonial home in St. Anthony on November 30th, 2016. The couple were broken up. She was staying there with their daughter, Dina, while he was supposed to be duck hunting at his cabin nearby. They somehow got into an argument, and he pushed Jennifer downstairs, down leading into their garage, and she hit her head on a safe. Now, Penny then struck her in the head with a mallet that caused her death, and then he decided to dump her remains in the Atlantic Ocean. Now, the Crown contended Penny killed his wife in an act of planned and deliberate murder, saying that he was angry that she had left him, that she had left the relationship. Now, CBC obtained a copy of the pre-sentence report documents where, Penny was interviewed about the incident, and he said he did not take any responsibility, denying that it ever took place. He believed the situation was a farce and there was no evidence, and he reported losing faith and being frustrated with the whole situation. His defense lawyers always said he felt intimidated by the fake criminal organization and was pressured to confess to the murder to the fictitious crime boss, who was actually an RCMP investigator.
0: And Colleen, I understand that that's not the only reaction to Penny's life sentence.
17: Yeah, that's right. So, we're talking about this 8-week trial that the Crown presented. Talk about detail. I mean, dozens and dozens of witnesses, hours and hours of confession tape during what's known now, of course, as the Mr. Big Sting operation, where Penny, in very great detail, described the murder to the fake crime boss. There was even hundreds and hundreds of pages of text messages printed out between the couple. This was a major case. It took a lot of time, a lot of effort. And after the sentencing, I spoke with Kate Ashton, who was one of the Crown attorneys.
20: I mean, we were glad that it's completed. And we just hope that the family can find some closure with this done today.
17: And Chrissy, talking about closure, well, that's a big word. And I mean, hopefully it does come for this family. But, even after the extensive searching that police investigators and these expert divers conducted, they never did find Jennifer Hillier Penny's body. And, there was vigils and there was walks and there was gatherings almost every year on November 30th in the St. Anthony area, marking all the years that had passed since she had gone missing in 2016. But there had never been a funeral. So family members like Gary Hillier, Yvonne Decker, they want to move on. They've signed a no-contact order against Dean Penny. They don't want to know anything about him. They don't want any more to deal with him. And, there's talk that maybe Jennifer Hillier Penny's daughter, Marina, well, she may plan a celebration of life or maybe like a memorial service in the days or weeks to come.
0: Colleen, thank you so much for your time and, of course, for all your insight into this case.
17: It's my pleasure. Thanks.
0: That was the CBC's Colleen Connors speaking with us from Corner Brook.
1: NPV. After 49 billion, the Churchill Falls contract is worth 39 billion of that number. Gull Island's worth 7, and then you have 3 from the federal government. That gets us to our 49 billion. So
0: It's Barry Perry speaking live in the House of Assembly, where he, other members of the negotiating team, are sitting with the elected members in the House of Assembly on day one of the special debate on the new Churchill Falls deal. And of course, it's an interesting day. The day started with news from Keith Russell. The Lake Melville MAJ announced that he's crossing the floor to sit as an independent member. And we've heard lots of reaction to the news here today. Premier Tony Wakeham says the news was a surprise to him. Wakeham says he did not see it coming. And the news also prompted this call to the talkback line.
2: My name is Max Blake. I'm phoning from Happy Valley. I just want to say that I thank Keith Russell for crossing the floor. It's about time somebody took a stand for us. We've been here in Labrador ripped off big time always. We never got nothing from Churchill Falls. We never got nothing from Muskrat Falls. All we got is our river ruined and not a thing, no compensation for us people that live here. Everything is being taken from us for Newfoundland. Thank you, Keith. Okay, bye.
0: Thank you for the call. That was Max Blake calling in response to the news that Keith Russell crossing the floor to sit as an independent member today, of course. He's the member for Lake Melville. And we always love hearing what you think, right? So whether it's about Keith Russell's surprise floor crossing today or anything else you hear on the show, or maybe it's something you haven't heard yet that you want to hear, call the talkback line. Let us know what's on your mind. 709-576-5207 or 1-800-465-6846. Or you can always send us an email if you don't want to put your voice down on the line. On the go at cbc.ca. In the meantime, lots more response coming and lots more to talk about from today. As you just heard, the former head of Fortis says this was the toughest deal he's ever worked on, the latest Churchill Falls agreement with Quebec. But Barry Perry wants the people of the province to know that the deal was not rushed. We're going to take you inside some of his testimony from earlier today at the House of Assembly. And we're going to venture outside, too, where more than 100 protesters pushed back against the impending power deal. We'll get into all that and so much more coming up right after the news.
21: This is CBC News for Newfoundland and Labrador. I'm Andrew Hawthorne. The special sitting of the House of Assembly is underway as politicians hear from experts and get ready to ask questions about the new Churchill River Agreement. Over the next 4 days, MHAs of all stripes will be pulling long days from 10 a.m. to 9 p.m., unless adjourned early, hearing from both outside energy experts as well as the deal's negotiating team. Local political science professor Amanda Bidner says there is a lot to learn about the complex deal jammed into these long days, predicting that this week is going to be intense for the MHAs inside the House.
22: At this juncture, we need information, and so the more information we can get, the better. But also, our brains can only process so much. So, 10-hour days, 12-hour days, 11-hour days, is nuts.
21: Bittner says she's going to be looking for answers about how the deal affects various groups, namely future generations and their land.
22: What I haven't really seen on the plan for the week is conversations surrounding how this is going to affect, for example, folks in Labrador, how this is going to, whether it's approved, for example, by the Inuit Nation. They haven't said yes yet to this.
21: Bittner says Premier Wakeham is employing one particularly winning tactic with the debate. She says by having the whole House of Assembly able to ask questions and weigh in on the deal, he will no longer have to fully own any future issues or mistakes if the deal goes bad. Meanwhile, that deal is facing pushback from the public and from politicians alike. A special sitting of the legislature debating the deal continues this week. Along with it, Peter Cowan reports.
23: Noah Davis Power organized a rally outside the legislature. He's upset that the Progressive Conservative government broke its promise to hold a referendum. He says this deal will lock in a price that's too low for too long.
3: They are selling our resources for pennies on the dollar, and we're here to stop it.
23: The deal would let Quebec build a new $30 billion power station on the Churchill River. It would also see the price for power from the existing Churchill Falls station increase before the existing agreement expires. The government is also facing opposition from within its own caucus. A PC member of the House of Assembly crossed the floor to sit as an independent. Keith Russell represents the area where the hydro mega project will be built.
12: There are moments in public life when we must listen to our conscience and put the people we represent first.
23: The premier says the move came as a complete surprise. Tony Wakeham didn't speak to Russell before he left the party. Peter Cowan, CBC News, St. John's.
21: With the new school year underway, new tests and evaluations have been added to the curriculum to allow the province to gauge how students are doing. That includes the return of standardized tests for the first time since the pandemic. Though they are limited to select English, math, and science courses and universal screenings for younger students. Dale Lamb is the president of the Newfoundland and Labrador Teachers Association. He says teachers are in favor of the move as long as they have the supports to help the students who are going to need it.
5: It's very good news that the screeners are coming into play, you know, in our earlier grades so that teachers can guide exactly where students need to go so that they can learn to read. And that they can, you know, be effective with numeracy. But once again, it's very important those, you know, smaller class sizes, those classroom conditions where teachers are able to get to those needs and able to bring students to where they need to go.
21: Lamb says parents need to advocate for resources for teachers so that they can better help those students. Finally, people in Pasadena are warning of a number of black bears moving through the community. The bears have been seen rummaging through waste containers and damaging property. Town officials have asked residents to keep their spaces clean of food or garbage, keep a safe distance from the bears if seen, and be aware of the environment around them for signs of bear activity. Anna Flynn saw those bears firsthand.
6: They actually ripped open our barbecue cover the second night as well. And that night I knew he was coming, so we were within 10 minutes of him being there. I had the dog in the house. Or in the garage, I should say, and a couple of barks, and he was scared away, of course, and I never let the dog out. But that was enough to deter him away, and we haven't seen him since, but apparently he's made quite the appearances around our neighborhood and town.
21: Flynn says that it didn't bother her until she discovered the bear had been sighted multiple times and was not leaving. In the meantime, officials say they're now firing loud bangers in the area throughout the day in an effort to scare the bears away. That's your CBC News for Newfoundland and Labrador at this hour. You can find updates all the time at cbc.ca/NL. I'm Andrew Hawthorne.
0: Thanks so much, Andrew. And I'm Chrissy Holmes, and you are listening to On the Go here on CBC Radio 1. I tell you what, there's some lot on the go. What's on the go over in the house here, Ken? We got the we've had the live feed for the special debate on sort of, you know, monitoring here throughout the day. And you can too, by the way, listener, if you check out YouTube and NLHOA. It's a lot to catch up on. We've been we're in recess time. Okay. Some nice non-copyright soothing meditation moments may be required after today. We know we just heard Barry Perry, the lead negotiator in the province's negotiating team, talk a little bit more about the numbers. We're going to be keeping an eye, an ear and an eye for that when they come back from their recess here shortly. But in the meantime, we're going to get you briefed up on what happened today. That's coming up in just a moment. Also, you've probably heard some of the, I don't know how to characterize this, compelling conversation around AI escalating here the last number of days. Calls seem to be growing louder to slow the global development of artificial intelligence. We're going to find out why some tech leaders say it's time to press pause on moving ahead on its advancement. Lots happening there. And in the meantime, this is also interesting. Right at the top of our, one of the top stories on our national website here, which I was just getting myself updated on here, you've kind of heard some conversations about the Prime Minister getting curious, EU curious, right? So Carney says Canada planning to discuss unique alliance with the European Union, but not membership. So it sounds like Carney is going to be speaking, of course, at the European with the European Union Parliament here. about a unique alliance. So his comments come just after Wall Street Journal reported just this past weekend that Carney's been pushing to bolster Canada's relationship with the European Union. So that's a 27-nation bloc, okay? And the team, his own team, has been tasked to figure out what the possibilities could be of what a short-term membership could look like. So it potentially something like a associate member of the European Union. So that's happening. And in the meantime, Pierre Poilievre pushing back there, saying on social media Sunday, Carney could not be more out of touch. Poilievre wrote, "We will never be the 51st U.S. state and we will never be the 28th EU state." So that's an ongoing story developing. Yeah, the world just keeps on going. People be peopling, right? Lots to talk about. And while the House is in recess at this time, it's probably a good opportunity to go back in time to catch you up on what's been happening in the House of Assembly today for day one of the special debate on the new Churchill Falls deal. So the former head of Fortis, Barry Perry, spoke for 30 minutes today before fielding questions in the House of Assembly. So Mr. Perry was Newfoundland and Labrador's lead negotiator for the new Churchill Falls Agreement. And today he shared why he feels the process has not been rushed, why he describes presenting a deal to Quebec as, quote, the honor of his lifetime. And he spoke about an aspect of the deal that he feels is not getting enough attention. And that's the option to bring power, to bring back power to Labrador for future projects.
1: So I'm the former CEO of Fortis, Barry Perry. As you, most of you would know, Fortis is based here in Newfoundland, is one of the largest electric and gas utilities in North America. Expanded from Newfoundland power way back when, expanded across Canada and then moved down into the U.S. And it's actually larger now in the U.S. than it is in Canada. I retired in 2020 from Fortis. During my time as CFO and CEO of Fortis, I led very large complex acquisitions for the company, purchasing utility businesses across Canada and in the U.S. The largest transaction that Fortis ever did was the purchase of ITC, which is an abbreviation for Independent Transmission Company. It's based in Michigan, Detroit. It's the largest owner of transmission in the United States, the independent owner of transmission in the United States. It owns enough transmission to go across Canada five times. You might recall back then in 2016, I rang the bell on the New York Stock Exchange. Pretty incredible experience. I am a graduate of Memorial University. After I got my CA, I needed some money because they weren't paying a whole lot back then. I went to work immediately at the Come By Chance oil refinery and of the plant. Spent 5 years there, amazing experience, probably got 15 years of experience. I then left there and went to work at Abitibi. I was the CFO for the two Newfoundland mills. It was in Montreal that my nickname became the Churchill Falls Man, because I took the opportunity every chance I had to explain how bad the Churchill Falls deal was for Newfoundland and Labrador. So when I would walk into a room, they would refer to me as the Churchill Falls Man. I've been aware of this Churchill Falls deal my entire life. We've spent 4 months at this, actually almost 5 months now. And one can say, well, how could you do this in that period of time? So the negotiating strategy, the Premier said we were to use the Independent Review Commission report as our framework. And that's what we did. We clearly had the previous MOU, we had the results of the Independent Review Commission, and we built a negotiation strategy around that. The process was not rushed in any way. It went through several iterations before we had that strategy submitted for approval. Ultimately, we got to a point where we were satisfied that it was the right strategy to move forward with, and that strategy was approved by the province and by the board of Newfoundland and Labrador Hydro. Process was not rushed. We did establish clear walkaways. Like if we didn't achieve certain outcomes that we would walk, we did walk. We did suspend negotiations at times. It was not easy. Probably the hardest set of negotiations I've ever done. And I can tell you, we did some tough stuff at Fortis to get to the deals that we got to. We submitted our first proposal to Hydro-Québec in early June. I believe it was June 9th. That was probably the honor of my life, with Jennifer and Jerome by my side, facing four of Hydro-Québec's folks, and delivering our initial proposal on behalf of the province of Newfoundland and Labrador. So the negotiations were very tough. It was very much an iterative process. Several trips to Montreal. They came here, constant contact as well, either be virtual meetings, phone calls, consultations with our experts, checkbacks to the premier's office, to the premier himself, just to make sure he was updated. We did end up with a new agreement, a DCIA, a Definitive Cooperation and Implementation Agreement. It is very different from the 2024 MOU. The material terms now, the business terms, have been settled. This is why it was so hard. We had to work through all the issues this time around. The agreement itself, just paper-wise, was double the length of the last MOU. So we use the term, it's a much more enduring agreement. The business issues have been resolved. We have set a goal of December 31st for execution of definitive agreements. It might seem like that is short. In my experience, it may be a bit long. There were folks that were pushing for it to be done sooner, but then we had the Quebec election in the middle of that, so that probably didn't make sense. There is a possibility of extending it to March 31st, so that's already built in. And then anything after that would have to be at the consent of both parties. I want to talk a little bit about the premium tranche, because it hasn't, for some reason, got much airplay as we've led up to this. This is probably one of the most valuable pieces of this negotiation. For the Churchill Falls power, we have now complete flexibility and optionality with reasonable notice to bring back the power, our power, to be used in mines or other industrial uses in Labrador. For example, if maybe we know a mine is starting up 3 years from now, we need 150 megawatts, we give our notice to Quebec and we bring back our power to time it for when the mine starts. In the meantime, we're getting paid 150% of the PPA price for that power. So a 50% premium. That's what we've negotiated here. And it's over the full life of the contract, 50 years. So if a mine closes 20 years from now, we can put that power back into the power bank, is what I call it, and get our 150% price for it. I haven't seen this aspect anywhere else in North America, that we've, for this much power, for this long of a contract, that we've ended up here with this opportunity. It provides complete flexibility to the province to manage its needs over the next 50 years.
0: Barry Perry there, speaking earlier today, the lead negotiator for the province in the latest iteration of the Churchill Falls deal with Quebec. He was addressing members of the House during today's special session. And staying inside the House, here's what Energy Minister Lloyd Parrott had to say to some critics of this new deal.
4: There is another group of people in the province who have also been quite active in attacking our new deal. And I'm not talking about Newfoundlanders and Labradorians who have serious questions about the deal before they make their mind up. That's very fair. They are right to withhold their judgment until they get the answers. Nor am I talking about the people who say to us, in good faith, they don't agree with every decision we've made, but who, even in disagreement, try to stay constructive. Instead, I'm talking about another, much smaller and much angrier group. You will find them angrily posting on Facebook or writing Substack columns or calling into open line every single day. They are the do-nothings, Mr. Speaker. They tell us we should just do nothing. Build nothing. Negotiate nothing. Create nothing. And somehow, a new deal will write itself. The mines will open themselves, the jobs will create themselves, and somehow, Gull Island will build itself. They say they want us to do nothing and to let the 1969 agreement ride for another 15 years. And then, somehow, the problem will solve itself. Or they demand outlandish terms that are not based on reality. It's magical thinking, Mr. Speaker. Every day we discover that another guy on the internet is claiming they understand both the intricacies of Quebec politics and the economics of major utility projects. How lucky we are to apparently have so many hydro experts walking among us. They can spend all day online or calling open line. Well, let me tell you, someone who actually does know what he's talking about. I'm going to take Barry Perry's word over some guy on Facebook or open line. In fact, Speaker, I think of it this way. People in our province were all enraged earlier this year when some guy in the Parti Québécois released a fantasy map that would redraw historic borders of Labrador as a negotiating tactic. Well, Speaker, Quebec's critics have their imaginary maps, and our province's critics have their imaginary deals. But over here in the real world, we have mines to build. We have roads to pave. We have businesses to start, doctors and nurses to recruit, taxes to lower, police to hire, debt to reduce, jobs to create, and an economy to grow. And this deal helps us do all of that. Holding out for an imaginary deal does not. And so, perhaps rather than pretend that these outside critics have a secret path to a better deal, let's acknowledge that they don't want any deal at all. Some of them are at least honest about it. They hate Quebec so much that they say, wait till 2041 and take our chances. And no amount of jobs or power or money or opportunities will sway them. And I will say to those critics, okay, at least you were honest. But the price tag for your self-righteousness is that everybody else stays poor.
0: Some strong words there from Energy Minister Lloyd Parrott. Now, just outside of the Confederation Building, a slew of painted signs reading things like "Democracy demands answers" and "Trust us isn't enough." More than 100 people actually turned

0: Noah Davis Power. I'm the founder of Newfoundland and Labrador Proud.
1: Can you explain what NL Proud is?
0: NL Proud is an issues advocacy group. We're not affiliated with any of the political parties. We comment, provide public commentary on issues of the day and government policy. That's what we do. We celebrate Newfoundland culture and heritage as well, and the successes of our people. I founded NL Proud back in 2018, so it's been 8 years now. It's been a wild ride, but now is finally the time on such a pivotal issue for our people. Let's make that clear, our people, that it was time for me to come out publicly and to start materializing in the political sphere here.
1: And where does the group get its funding?
0: We have no funding. This is all volunteer basis.
1: So tell me what you're out here protesting today.
0: We're protesting Tony Wakeham's terrible, terrible Churchill Falls deal. I mean, this is another Newfoundland and Labrador giveaway on behalf of our government. They are selling our resources for pennies on the dollar, and we're here to stop it. We are here to stop it. You can see that our pressure from NL Proud has already caused Keith Russell to cross the floor. So we're going to keep up the pressure here to make sure that this deal doesn't screw multiple generations of Newfoundlanders going forward.
2: My name is Brenda Chater, and I'm here to protest the fact that this may happen, and we do not want this deal that they're setting up. It's not a good deal for Newfoundland. And Labrador, definitely not. I have children, grandchildren, and great-grandchildren, and great-great-grandchildren, and I do not want them to suffer because of what people inside that building are deciding to do behind our backs, I might add, because we had to go to the site in, my granddaughter did, the Quebec site, to find anything about the MOU, so there's nothing out for us to find out and read. Only what our government right now wants us to see, and that's disappointing.
1: What do you not like about this deal? What do you find so bad about it?
2: The 50 years right off the bat cannot happen. We just got out of that. Is there not a lesson learned? We're not even out of it yet. We got another 20-odd years for the last deal that was 50 years. And it's that hurt us. Everybody knows it was a bad deal, and we're walking down the same path. And I don't think that's a very smart thing to do. And this is my granddaughter, Caitlin.
3: You know, I'll be of a retirement age before the contract is up if it does go ahead. And, you know, we won't see the benefits of it in my lifetime if it goes ahead. We can't stand for Quebec control of our greatest resource.
1: What's your main issue with this deal?
3: I think the fact that Quebec is controlling the total value of the resource, the global standard says that we should see a clear benefit to our end, more than half, and we're not seeing that here. And I understand that we're in a deficit right now, and then perhaps the government is desperate, but we shouldn't be acting in desperation. We should be acting for our future.
4: Peggy Pumphrey, we feel that the government should be listening to our Newfoundland experts who have no political skin in the game. We don't want another 1969, and a lot of us do feel that this is just 2.0.
1: Why do you feel that way?
5: 50 years again, no revisions.
1: Can you say that again?
5: It's 50 years, this deal. It actually is 51. No revisions, every 5 years going in with the price going up and, you know, tuning into that. It's awful. It's just a horrendous, that alone is enough to stop this. It should be.
1: You said it's like a 69 2.0. Why do you think that?
4: Because Quebec is the main beneficiary of this. Plain and simple.
6: The coastal communities of Labrador have been forgotten perpetually. It is not fair. It is not fair, and it's time that changes.
7: Those were some sounds from today's protest outside the Confederation Building in St. John's. So we're going to continue to follow this story. A recess is in effect right now at the House of Assembly. But in the meantime, let us know what you think of what you heard so far on the go at cbc.ca. Right now it's 524, 454 in most parts of Labrador. And on to another story we're following. The head of AI company Anthropic is calling for a slowdown on the technology's development. Dario Amodei made his argument in a 3,800-word essay published just this past weekend on Saturday, and it follows warnings from researchers about the threat AI poses to humanity's future. And Amodei's call is drawing support from fellow tech execs Sam Altman and Elon Musk. And for more on this story, we've reached Shruthi Shaker, a technology columnist and editor-in-chief of online tech publication.

0: mentioned Android Central. And Shruthi's on the line right now from Toronto. Hey.
1: Hey, Chrissy.
0: Oh, a lot to this. So, but let me start here. Why are tech leaders like Amade and others, the chief executive of, you know, Anthropic, calling for a slowdown on AI development?
1: So what we know of these models is basically it's been fed information. Like when you type something in ChatGPT, the reason it knows all this information is because researchers and developers have put in thousands and thousands of code and language to teach these models. What these researchers are now seeing is that these models are doing things without being prompted to do it because it's been taught it, right? So like if you teach it, your job is to only hack stuff, then it will just do it without being prompted to do it. And that's exactly what they found when they were testing these models. As they are keeping on testing these models were hacking things without being prompted to hack companies, right? And so the concern is that if we are not slowing down the research and development and putting in safeguards in place before continuing that research, we might get too ahead of ourselves and there could be a lot of grave dangers that will come out of AI models.
0: And Daria Amade actually has a three-step proposal for what a slowdown could look like. I mean, what have we heard?
1: Yeah, and I actually really like this three-step approach. It's just a matter of will it actually happen? The first is having companies that are forward in AI to commit to an ongoing access for third-party companies to basically assess whether or not they're actually slowing down their testing to make sure that they're adhering to compliance and safety standards. The second is to actually create a safety standard, which actually, Chrissy, blows my mind that we haven't come up with a safety standard. But the point is to create a common safety standard with the help of governments. And then the third is to actually have US and other governments around the world to coordinate and ensure that everyone is on the same page about that compliance.
0: And speaking of that, the US and China are in a battle over AI supremacy. And China said today that these concerns are overblown. Which is a little bit of a departure from what we heard from the U.S. president. So, I mean, how challenging is it going to be to get international cooperation on any kind of oversight related to AI?
1: Well, first of all, the fact that these two countries are fighting about wanting to be the first, to me, respectfully, they've lost the plot of the whole story. I genuinely think that it's not about being the first, it's about protecting humanity. And if we are hearing from the CEO of OpenAI, who brought to you all ChatGPT, the same guy who brought ChatGPT is saying, hey, we probably should put safeguards in place instead of continuing those, then that is a concern. And if we're not looking at humanity as a whole, that to me is very, very problematic. So I think first and foremost, while we are having a very tumultuous political landscape right now, I still am positive or optimistic about some sort of coordination, some sort of communication to take place, because I do think that deep down, all the countries around the world are concerned about this. And we've seen it happen in 2016 when Facebook fell and we saw the demise of social media. The UK, Canada, Australia, we all band together to come together and be like, hey, we need to figure out rules and regulation for social media. Like this can't be happening. So I can see it happening. It's just going to take a little bit of work and effort. Right.
0: Shruthi, thank you so much for this.
1: Absolutely. Thank you so much.
0: Shruthi Shaker is a technology journalist and editor-in-chief of the tech publication Android Central. Your news is coming up next.
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7: I'm Salima Shivji. Some of the world's biggest investors in Toronto as the Prime Minister looks to drum up $1 trillion in investment by the end of the decade. Plus, the uproar over a racy sports betting ad starring actress Sydney Sweeney, why female athletes are enraged. That's ahead on Your World Tonight at 6.
8: From CBC News World This Hour, I'm Stephanie Skanderas. Prime Minister Mark Carney's investment summit is in full swing in Toronto. The event is aimed at securing $1 trillion worth of investments across the country over the next 5 years. The projects range from energy and mining to infrastructure and digital technology. A group of Labour and Indigenous leaders is protesting the summit today. Organizer Rachel Small accuses the Prime Minister of auctioning off public resources.
9: He's planning to sell off the public infrastructure we need in order to help fund the private infrastructure that we don't. Our money is covering the risk, and investors will be the ones making off with the profits.
8: Some of the biggest projects on the list include the proposed pipeline from Alberta to BC and the Port of Churchill expansion in Manitoba. The European Parliament has announced it'll open an antenna office in Ottawa to better strengthen parliamentary relations between the European Union and Canada. The decision comes ahead of Prime Minister Mark Carney's formal address to the European Parliament on Thursday. Last night, Carney said Canada plans to begin discussions for a unique alliance with the EU. A daycare completed near Winnipeg 2 years ago with provincial money still is not open. It cost $5.5 million to build. As Bartley Kivis reports, it's been derelict for so long, flooding and break-ins have led to more than $1 million in damages.
10: See another smash on the windows.
11: Patrick Ryan walks through a 74-space daycare that was finished in 2024, but has never welcomed a single child. Instead, it's been ransacked and vandalized after repeated break-ins and damaged by flooding.
10: It's frustrating from the perspective of the amount of money that the public has put into the facility to see the building in the state that it is.
11: The daycare was built for $5.5 million on behalf of the Peguis First Nation Real Estate Trust. The province paid nearly two-thirds of the tab before the money stopped flowing in 2024. That was when the trust sold most of the nearby land to a developer that used to advise Peguis. Education Minister Tracy Schmidt said the province had an agreement with the trust and wants proof the trust still owns it.
12: Until we receive documentation assuring government of who owns the land, we can't proceed.
11: Ryan is urging the province to do whatever it can to open the daycare. Bartley Kivis, CBC News, Winnipeg.
8: Oil prices have jumped to a near four-month high as an Oman-Iran meeting on the Strait of Hormuz was postponed today. And while Yemen's Houthis launched a new attack on Saudi Arabia, fighting between the Iran-backed rebels and Yemen's government forces intensified over the weekend. The Houthis captured new ground that could help tighten their chokehold on Saudi oil exports via the Red Sea. A UN agency says more than 80,000 people in Yemen have been displaced due to fighting. The future of the United Kingdom is in the spotlight at a summit in Cardiff. The leaders of Northern Ireland, Wales, and Scotland signed a memorandum of understanding today in a rare joint summit. The agreement aims to pressure the UK's government into supporting referendums on independence for each country. Michelle O'Neill is First Minister for Northern Ireland and Vice President of Sinn Féin.
13: I think what our common cause here is the understanding that Westminster does not and will never serve our people well. I think our common cause here is that we have the right to self-determination, and the common cause that we have here is that we need to collectively ensure that message is heard in Westminster.
8: The trio is meeting as leaders of their parties and not government officials. For the first time, separatist parties have simultaneously formed government in all three countries. Legendary fashion and costume designer Bob Mackie has died. Over decades of designing for A-list stars like Dolly Parton, Judy Garland, Tina Turner, and Cher, Mackie's name became synonymous with Hollywood glamour. Nicknamed the Sultan of Sequins, Mackie's designs were often amped up with jewels, crystals, feathers, and fringe. He won 9 Emmys, a Tony, and was up for 3 Oscars. The news of his passing was announced on his social media accounts today. Bob Mackie was 87. And that is The World This Hour. For CBC News, I'm Stephanie Skanderas.
0: I'm Chrissy Holmes. You're listening to On The Go here on CBC Radio 1. And lots of stuff to get to here in our last half hour. We're going to be talking about endometriosis. Dr. Iris Gorfinkel has been looking a little bit closer at Canadian clinicians. So, it takes anywhere from 7 to 10 years on average to get an endometriosis diagnosis. But there's some technology out there that she's watching very closely. She's going to join us with more on that. Plus, We're stepping over the threshold of Rowan House in St. John's, the old building that's getting some brand new life. We're going to get the story on that here in just a couple of moments, too. First, though, Paula Gale, host of the broadcast, is here in studio. Hey, Paula.
14: Hi, Chrissy.
15: We have an interesting show today. You know, we love our listeners. You know, we've been on the air for 75 years, and our listeners are everything. We get a lot of engagement. And I found out yesterday that we have a pretty famous listener.
0: I heard, yes.
15: Yeah, so American actor Josh Hartnett. He's starring in this, I think it's a 6-part Netflix series called Below. He's playing a fisherman. And part of his research, he listened to the show, he said, almost every day. So that's kind of cool. We're going to hear a little bit of an interview from him from The Hollywood Reporter.
0: Getting the shout out on Hollywood Reporter as well for the broadcast.
15: Yeah.
0: Okay.
15: All right. It was a major shout out.
0: Check.
15: A major shout out for CBC, CBC Radio, and the broadcast specifically. He also mentions a couple of fish and chip restaurants and a few other things in this particular clip.
0: Okay, I'm in. I need to hear more about this.
15: All right, well, stay tuned.
0: Like Josh Hartnett, I will. Thank you for this.
15: Paula Gale,
0: God love her, like Josh Hartnett does. And if you want to listen in, just like Josh, you can too. Stay with us here on CBC Radio 1 because she's got the latest edition of the broadcast here coming up right after the news at 6. That's 5:30 in most parts of Labrador. Well, it's 5:36 right now, 5:06 in most parts of Labrador. And vulnerable women and gender diverse people experiencing homelessness have some pretty specific needs. And while efforts are underway to better support them, Stella Circle says there's simply not enough in St. John's. So enter Rowan House. This morning, the nonprofit organization officially unveiled 15 new transitional housing units to help give folks a safety net. CBC's John Harris was there and learned more about the needs for these units. And he also met with the project's lead advisor about the gesture to name one of the rooms after an important woman in his life.
16: Laura Winters, lead executive officer of Stella Circle. We're so excited to be here today at the grand opening of Rowan House. It is our newest housing at Stella Circle, part of the 148 units that we operate. These are 15 units for women who have long histories of homelessness, who have experiences of criminalization, experiences of violence, and we're trying to support and serve a population that has been chronically underserved within our existing system. So part of this is that our Just Us Women's Center, which has been in operation for many years, are moving up into this building. So the women living here will be able to come down over the stairs, avail of the support on site of that Just Us Women's Center staff who do incredible work with women with criminal justice histories. They're in and out of the prison every week. They offer supportive groups, individual counseling. They're on site as well as a 24/7 staffing model around the housing aspect, which is so essential to a sense of safety and security for women living here.
17: Why is it important to have a specific targeted housing for women?
16: So really we looked at where is the gaps in the system. When we look at this style of housing, there are currently 8 other units in the city that is not meeting the need, obviously. So with this new 15, we are creating a whole new resource for women. And women and gender diverse folks have needs around housing that looks different. And so the design, the staffing, what's available on site, all of that is tailored to that population. And it is incredibly important. That we have these specific programs that meet the needs of the populations that need those services.
17: In terms of financial support, what levels of support have you received from which bodies?
16: So we've been incredibly lucky. The federal government, through its previous rapid housing initiative, has provided $5 million to this project. It's flowed through the city, that $5 million. So that's a piece of the pie here. We've also received $1.8 million from the provincial government. And then we've received funds from private donors to cover the rest. It is a building that's 130 years old. It did have some structural challenges, and so renovating this style of a building was a big undertaking. And I think the beautiful space we have now is just exceptional. We're so pleased to be opening here today. We'll be taking referrals from community partners, from the shelter system, from folks who do housing and homelessness work with women and gender diverse folks across our community. So while this building is owned by Stella's Circle, it's for all community, and there'll be work with partners to explain what that process looks like. We actually have a event happening next week to invite those community partners in, show them the space, and talk about those very details.
17: Do you think enough is being done for housing in St. John's right now?
16: I think there's incredible efforts being made in the community sector with our partners in government, but honestly, no, the outcome is not meeting the need. Housing and homelessness are major challenges in our province, in our city, in our country. We're not alone in this. I think this project is an excellent example of partnership between municipal, provincial, federal levels of government and community, as well as private partners. It's that type of collaboration that's going to be needed on a continual basis, and it's going to be needed now. And so we continue to look. This is, again, 15 units of 148 that we operate, and we want to continue to grow here. We want to continue to meet that need, but we're very much in a crisis, and I think the folks who are experiencing homelessness know very well how to get out of that crisis. They know what they need. We listen into their voices, and they need to be at the forefront of these conversations. The units are not spoken for, but we do have a couple of women moving in the next couple of weeks, and we'll be doing a phased approach to building the community here as we go.
14: Lloyd Hussey, and I'm Senior Project Advisor for Vigilant Atlantic.
17: And so going into a building like this, how do you transform it from what it was to a totally new use?
14: A lot of hard work, and a lot of hard work by people from pretty well every trade there you could have in a construction project, from the foundation, underground pipe, the services out back, and brand new water main in the front. But it's not that's the easy part, but it's the part that comes at the end of the job. The hard part was the building itself and the challenges. The building is not square. It's literally a parallelogram shifted 2 feet this way, and it's tilted that way. So, like, we got to come into a building in construction, we build everything plumb, straight up and down. Well, we had to kind of, how do you fix it? And then the floors weren't level, so we had to put an elevator in, and we had to build a new part on the back and had to tie it into a floor that's not the same elevation anywhere. So how do you do that? Well, we did.
17: So another part of it is they're naming rooms after women, and your mother is one of the rooms that they're naming after. What was your reaction when you heard that?
14: I wasn't expecting that, and it was tremendous. I still feel it in me now. I can hardly speak. My mom would be so proud. She's gone now, but I joke that every now and then I open my mouth and my mother comes out, because I say things that she would say. And for her to have her name on that room, on a building that I put so much of myself into the last 2-3 years, it's tremendous. She'd be very proud. I'm so proud of my mom. And my son Terry, who owns the company, his grandmother, and he remembers her. But Laura and her people to do that for me is pretty special. Yeah, very special. The knack for me in this business and my success as a project manager is I don't just tell people what to do, but I tell them why we do it. And I want them to buy into what we're doing so that they can be a part of it and take some pride from it. And the other thing that happened on this job with the contractors is I would tell them the story about what we were building and why, and what it would mean to 15 women, at least initially 15 women, but over years many women, who would need these kinds of short-term dwelling units and the support that Stellars are going to provide them. And a lot of them, a lot of the trades were, the workmanship kind of, it's above average. And I think they took pride in the fact that they were part of this project.
17: Amazing. Thank you so much, Lloyd. That's really great to hear.
14: John, thank you.
0: You just heard Lloyd Hussey there. He's the lead advisor on the new Rowan House in St. John's, an initiative led by Stella's Circle. And before that, you heard from lead executive officer Laura Winters, and they were both speaking with the CBC's John Harris.
18: 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Dan Rubin, author of Sun, Seed, and Soil, Tips and Techniques for a Northern Garden, will be my guest. I'd love to hear your end-of-season gardening updates. And if you want tips, we got them. 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
0: Turning to our medical column, endometriosis is a common cause of extremely uncomfortable menstrual cramps. The condition is also a top cause of infertility in women, yet it can take a long time to diagnose. But that could be changing. Our health contributor, Dr. Iris Gorfinkel, joins us now to explain. She's a family physician and clinical researcher. Hello, Dr. Gorfinkel.
19: A warm hello.
0: Well, I wonder if we can start with an explanation on what endometriosis is.
19: Well, normally in premenopausal women, the inner lining of the uterus, called the endometrium, rebuilds once a month. If pregnancy doesn't take place, the uterus contracts, and that forces blood and tissue out through the vagina. Endometriosis happens when blood and tissue that is similar to that lining grows outside the uterus, in the pelvis. The most common area endometriosis is found is on the ovaries, but it can land on the bladder, the bowel, the ligaments in the pelvis and abdomen. It's less common, but it can even land on the diaphragm and in the lungs. The three top symptoms endometriosis causes are painful periods, chronic pelvic pain, and pain during sex. 9 out of 10 patients are constipated. Half the patients get symptoms like a UTI, burning, urgency, pelvic pain, or a sense of incomplete emptying. Symptoms are usually worse right before and during the period because the bowel and bladder are super sensitive to the chemicals released by endometriosis.
0: So why does this happen?
19: Well, we used to think it was due to menstrual flow, that instead of going down south, it got pushed up north, out the uterus, through the fallopian tubes, and right into the pelvis. But you know what? That happens in 9 out of 10 women. But endometriosis happens in only 1 out of 10 women. So that theory didn't quite add up. That led to a more careful examination of the deposits in the pelvis. Lo and behold, endometriosis is similar to the inner lining of the uterus, but it's not identical. So it could be that these are displaced cells that we're just born with. Perhaps they're normal cells that transformed into endometriosis. Maybe it's a mix of these. Endometrial tissue can also grow deep in the muscle of the uterus. That's called adenomyosis. And that too can swell and bleed and cause heavy and painful periods.
0: So how does endometriosis cause infertility?
19: Imagine the normal bowel, bladder, and ovaries. They actually move easily within the pelvis, but scarring from endometriosis can cause these organs to stick to one another. The scar tissue that endometriosis causes can also block up the fallopian tubes. If that happens, sperm can no longer fertilize the egg. And if that sperm happens to squeeze through that narrowed fallopian tube, that fertilized egg can get stuck in the tube and cause a potentially life-threatening ectopic pregnancy. Now, endometriosis can also grow inside the ovaries, where it can destroy healthy tissue and severely lower egg counts. The huge challenge is that even early endometriosis that has just a few spots can damage both the sperm and the egg. About 1 out of 3 patients with endometriosis have infertility, and about 1 out of 3 patients with infertility have endometriosis.
0: So how is the condition actually diagnosed?
19: Well, the big challenge is figuring out what's a bad period and what's irritable bowel, and what's endometriosis. There's a huge overlap. The reason it takes 7 to 10 years on average to diagnose endometriosis is because it is a hard diagnosis to make because of that overlap. It takes 3 years just for a woman to bring it up with her family doctor. Painful periods are often viewed as just being a part of a woman. Another challenge, ultrasound cannot diagnose early endometriosis. The spots are just too small or hidden behind organs. Once it's in a later stage, ultrasound can detect 9 out of 10 cases, but it's still going to miss 1 out of 10 cases. And, you know, that ultrasound, it's not going to show scar tissue. To better see requires a specialized endometriosis mapping ultrasound. But very few centers even offer it. An MRI cannot pick up early endometriosis either, but it can detect 9 out of 10 cases of late-stage disease. The definitive diagnosis is made with laparoscopic surgery. That's where a gynecologist uses a tiny camera to take a biopsy of that suspicious tissue to confirm the diagnosis. It comes as no surprise that 3 out of 4 patients are initially misdiagnosed, often as irritable bowel syndrome or as mental health problems. That's according to a survey in the journal Diagnosis.
0: Well, Dr. Gorfinkel, are there non-surgical ways to detect endo any earlier?
19: The only test approved in Canada is called the EndoSure test, and it's not yet available in the United States. Now, this test takes about 45 minutes. It uses sensors placed on the skin to detect changes in the gut's electrical pattern. Now, the gut is extremely sensitive to the chemicals that endometriosis puts out. So even if it's not affecting the gut directly, the chemicals that endometriosis puts out does change what those sensors will detect. And in fact, that gets the diagnosis right 19 out of 20 times. Provincial plans, unfortunately, do not cover the cost, and that's between $300 and $700 out of pocket or by insurance, you know, but it does depend on the individual private clinic, how much they charge. That test, the EndoSure test, is currently offered in Alberta, British Columbia, and Ontario as a private service. Some clinics will allow self-referral.
0: Okay. So once that diagnosis happens, how is endometriosis treated?
19: Well, the first-line therapy is over-the-counter relievers. Like, it could be ibuprofen or naproxen. Now, that can lower pain by as much as 30%, but it doesn't actually treat the endometriosis. So failing that, we try birth control pills, patches, or vaginal rings. That's going to help 2 out of 3 patients. But once, you know, those things are stopped, the symptoms will go back to the way they'd been before. Then we have progestin-only therapies like the Mirena IUD or the injection Depo-Provera. That works in about 4 out of 5 patients. You know, and if those don't work, then we get into fancier drugs that gynecologists prescribe. And these target the brain signals to the ovaries. These are pills or injections that starve the endometriosis of estrogen. The last resort is to surgically remove the endometriosis. Cutting out that tissue down to its roots gives the longest relief and works in 9 out of 10 people. But the path taken should rest on that one-on-one conversation with an experienced clinician. So the bottom line, our pelvis does not have to feel like a war zone.
0: Dr. Gorfinkel, thank you so much for this.
19: Many thanks for having me.
0: That is Dr. Iris Gorfinkel, our health contributor who joins us every Monday here on the Go. She's a family physician and clinical researcher.
20: And member, and given the hour of the day, we are now going to be recessing until 6 o'clock. House is now in recess.
0: There you go. That's the recess call from almost an hour ago, right? That was House Speaker Paul Lane speaking on the live broadcast of the special debate from the House of Assembly. What a marathon. So at 6 p.m., thanks for that calming, please stand by, music in. At 6 p.m., the members will resume, and they're going to pick up again with two representatives from the negotiating team, as well the commercial advisor for the negotiating team. That's going to run to 8:15 p.m. After that, they're into question period time. So that's the story there, NLHOA, if you want to follow along live on YouTube. And then tomorrow morning, this is going to be interesting, two members starting at 10 a.m., two senior officials from the Department of Natural Resources Canada are going to be there. Four questions, a special invited guest. One of them is a member of the Prime Minister's Special Projects Office, dealing specifically with energy. So that's going to be up at 10 a.m., 10 to 12. And then, of course, it'll be similar, you know, I guess, format of what we heard here today, minus the, you know, the opening remarks and stuff from this morning. So that's the story there. We'll stand by for things to resume here in a little while. In the meantime, I want to say a huge thanks to the On The Go team. As always, Ken Cave, Gavin Sims, Max Bacco, our producer, Julie Skinner. I'm Chrissy Holmes. Listener, thank you. On The Go at cbc.ca is our email. We love hearing from you. And it was on this day back in 2004, Arcade Fire released their debut studio album, Funeral. And four of the songs were entitled Neighborhood, numbers 1 to 4. And as we wait for the debate in the House to resume, we'll leave you with Neighborhood number 3, Power Out. We'll talk tomorrow. Take care.

0: This is CBC News for Newfoundland and Labrador. I'm Andrew Hawthorne. A deal to develop electricity in Labrador is facing pushback from the public and politicians. The special sitting of the legislature debating the 50-year deal with Quebec is now on. Peter Cowan reports.
1: Noah Davis Power organized a rally outside the legislature. He's upset that the Progressive Conservative government broke its promise to hold a referendum. He says this deal will lock in a price that's too low for too long.
2: They are selling our resources for pennies on the dollar, and we're here to stop it.
1: The deal would let Quebec build a new $30 billion power station on the Churchill River. It would also see the price for power from the existing Churchill Falls station increase before the existing agreement expires. The government is also facing opposition from within its own caucus. A PC member of the House of Assembly crossed the floor to sit as an independent. Keith Russell represents the area where the hydro mega project will be built.
3: There are moments in public life when we must listen to our conscience and put the people we represent first.
1: The premier says the move came as a complete surprise. Tony Wakeham didn't speak to Russell before he left the party. Peter Cowan, CBC News, St. John's.
0: Sticking with that story, Premier Tony Wakeham says he really did have no idea what was going to happen.
4: He didn't provide us with any knowledge. He didn't come and talk to me and tell me or communicate to me or any of my caucus that I'm aware of that he was leaving.
0: Wakeham says that Team Labrador, the group formed to ensure benefits from Churchill Falls developments flow to Labradorians, will continue without Keith Russell. Russell has given no reason for his exit as yet, other than saying the decision was based on a, quote, clear sense of duty to his voters. However, Labrador Affairs Minister Leila Evans has a different theory. She says Russell had expressed disappointment at not being named a cabinet minister in the PC government. With a new school year underway, new tests and evaluations have been added to the curriculum to allow the province to gauge how students are doing. That includes the return of standardized tests for the first time since the pandemic, though they are limited to select English, math, and science courses and universal screenings for younger adults. Dale Lamb is the president of the Newfoundland and Labrador Teachers Association. He says teachers are in favor of the move as long as they have the supports to help the students who need it.
5: It's very good news that the screeners are coming into play, you know, in our earlier grades, so that teachers can guide exactly where students need to go so that they can learn to read and that they can, you know, be effective with numeracy. But once again, it's very important those, you know, smaller class sizes, those classroom conditions where teachers are able to get to those needs and able to bring students to where they need to go.
0: Lamb says parents need to advocate for resources for teachers so that they can better help their students. The ongoing trade dispute between Canada and the United States has continued this week. After Labor Day, Canada levied its own dollar-for-dollar counter-tariffs against the U.S. And then U.S. President Donald Trump retaliated again by banning the import of a number of Canadian products. That escalation is leaving a feeling of uncertainty for businesses within this province. Max Bacco reports.
6: My first reaction was, here we go again.
7: Sean LaFren is the general manager of Rugged Rock Harley-Davidson in Mount Pearl. Canadian businesses are feeling the pinch as the tariff dispute with the U.S. intensifies. Now, owners are pivoting, focusing heavily on shielding their customers from the impact.
6: Anytime that there's a big increase like that to any price, it's hard to pass that along to the customer. So us as a local dealer and a motor company, we do what I can to support the customers.
7: Meanwhile, Canadian spirits brand Iceberg Vodka is grappling with Trump's recent ban on Canadian alcohol. Company president Steve Ciccolini says pricing won't change and production volume will keep steady. Instead, they're counting on Canadian consumers to fill the gap left by the U.S. market.
8: We're hoping that the Canadian consumer will step up and support local products. Canadian-made, Canadian-owned products.
7: As the trade war continues to make the future less and less predictable, owners and managers like LaFren are hoping the upcoming U.S. midterm election will turn the tide. Max Bacco, CBC News, St. John's.
0: Finally, investors from this province and around the globe are in Toronto today. Prime Minister Mark Carney is hoping to convince them to spend more money in Canada. The federal government wants to pull in $1 trillion to fund major projects across the country. Several groups from this province are present. That's your CBC News for Newfoundland and Labrador at this hour. I'm Andrew Hawthorne.
9: Portraying a Newfoundland fisherman requires listening to the broadcast, according to Hollywood actor Josh Hartnett. And birch brooms, casting nets, wooden lobster pots, are some of our fishing tools becoming endangered? I'm Paula Gale. Welcome to the broadcast. So the broadcast got quite the shout out on Friday from actor Josh Hartnett. He stars in the new Netflix series Below, which was shot on the Avalon Peninsula. Hartnett plays a fisherman who is protecting his family from a mysterious sea creature. Now, Hartnett is from Minnesota, and his son is played by British actor Charlie Heaton. So mastering a Newfoundland accent was not easy for them. We're going to play a clip now from The Hollywood Reporter. We're going to hear Hartnett, Heaton, and actor Mackenzie Davis, who is also in the limited series.
10: Charlie and I play, you know, father and son, and we are clearly from the same place. So we had to find the specific sounds that we were going to use for our family accent. It varies from Newfoundland is not, there's not a lot of people, but it's a very large landmass, and there are lots of people that have been there for generations in one place. So very specific dialects, and there's many of them. So we had to choose which one was going to work best, I think, for the family, and then all work together to kind of make sure that we were in the same place. And we were able to do that, which is really cool. And we had a great dialect coach. And I like this thing called the Fisherman's Broadcast. It's now called The Broadcast on CBC.
11: Okay.
10: And listen to that almost every day because it was so many regional dialects. It was so good. And to get it in my head.
11: Did you have a sentence or a phrase that got you into the accent?
10: There were quite a few, but we had some kind of nursery rhymey stuff that we used to do as well, but I'm not going to do that right now.
11: No.
10: Yeah, I mean.
12: Fodder, I think that was the main.
10: Fodder, yeah. Fodder all the time.
12: Yeah.
10: Fodder, mutter.
12: Fodder, yeah. Mutter.
11: What is there to do in Newfoundland when you're not filming?
10: Go to the Duke.
13: So
14: much things.
13: Whale watching, swim with whales, go find puffins, go swimming with the capelin, go see the capelin, hike,
14: go for a run, Signal Hill.
13: Yep.
10: Try not to hit moose when you're driving.
13: Try not to hit moose while you're driving. Oysters, many oyssters, good food.
14: Swim.
13: Lots of knitwear, swim.
14: Swim, yeah. A lot of Atlantic.
13: The knitwear is incredible.
10: Yeah.
14: Oh, yeah.
11: What is the Duke?
14: Oh, Duke is one of the best pubs in the world.
10: It's a great pub, and most of our crew spend a lot of time there in the off hours.
14: Yeah, they do fishing there. So every Friday, like Newfoundland is like, you know, supper. They have their supper, and a lot of people go out there on a Friday to have fish supper, which is fish and chips.
10: Yeah.
11: Oh, like a fish fry in the Midwest.
10: Yeah. And it's pretty good.
14: It's really, you can't say it's so good. I'm from a fishing town, from like a small fishing town on the coast of England.
10: Authority.
14: So that all we do is fish and chips.
10: My taste buds don't matter because you grew up in a fishing village.
14: Yeah.
11: What do you think is better?
10: I found a place in Petty Harbour. It was a totally different area, much more on the coast, much more of its own. Like it was definitely much more real, straight out of the ocean. The cod was coming right to your table.
14: Just high standards.
10: Not all the way into the big city of St. John's. On trucks, frozen beforehand.
14: Totally.
10: Oh, God.
14: And I can't believe you're ripping the Duke.
10: I think the Duke is great. I love the Duke. Yeah, it's not that. I am saying that. Yes, fish and chips were good at the Duke. There were other places that I found better.
14: You're not going to allow.
10: I know they're not going to allow me back. We are doing something there next week, so they're going to be so pissed. They're not going to give me. They're not going to give me a Guinness, which I can't drink anymore anyway.
9: That was Josh Hartnett, Charlie Heaton, and Mackenzie Davis speaking with The Hollywood Reporter. And we're in the process of trying to get Josh a broadcast T-shirt. Below will premiere on Netflix on October the 8th. Now, hopefully their accents are going to be better than what Julianne Moore did in The Shipping News. While the lobster fishery in this province is growing, fishermen still use those rounded wooden lobster pots. But some harvesters are moving to larger wire pots. Heritage NL is now worried that the skills required to make traditional wooden pots may become lost. They've added lobster pots and casting nets to the list of endangered crafts in the province. To find out more, I popped by the third floor of the rooms last week, where there's an exhibit on craft at risk. We're first going to hear from Tara Barrett of Heritage NL.
15: So we developed the Craft at Risk list. We launched it in 2021, and we've been looking to do updated lists. And sometimes people kind of ask, you know, how a craft ended up where it is. And so when we originally did the list, we sent out surveys. We did some public meetings. We did a public survey online and surveys through the Craft Council just to see what people thought were crafts at risk and what factors were making that so. So whether that was like not a lot of makers or lack of material, lack of access to material, you know, maybe not buyers, maybe it was too costly to make. And so that was kind of how we got started in 2021. And since then we've wanted to just keep an eye on it and update it. And so this year the Rooms was doing an exhibit, and so we decided to be a great year to kind of revamp the list, have a look at it, see if anything had changed. And so that's where we are.
16: All right. And of course, the fishery has been such a huge part of life in this province for centuries. Of course, there's things on this list that I wouldn't consider them a craft. I don't know. But like, you know, all the pots and the traps and the nets. So in terms of, you know, fishing apparatus, what is on the list this year?
15: So net making and net mending was one that was added in 2021, but this year we've kind of broken it down. We've broken a few categories down, and that was one of them, just to break out the different things. So, for example, wooden lobster pots, that's on there. Cast nets are on there. So different things to kind of just see, just to keep track of how those things are being used in the province and how, like, actively they are being used.
16: I think we're going to chat about the casting net, because I see this beautiful net here in a glass display case, and we also have standing by right now, we have Laura Pryor. I am going to get you to introduce yourself, though.
17: Sure. I'm Laura Pryor, and I'm the museum curator at the Rooms.
16: Laura, what are we looking at here?
17: We're looking at our beautiful cast net from our history collection. So when Heritage Janelle approached us about the 2026 list, we wanted to highlight in the show one of the new items from the list to show that this is an ongoing project. This wasn't a one and done in 2021. And we knew we had a really beautiful cast net that was made by Ken Batten that would be a great item to show. So it's our highlighted item from our 2026 list in the show.
16: Okay, and there's a photo there of Ken. You went to his house?
17: Yes, we went to Ken's house. It's one of the best parts of the job when we actually get to go to people's houses and talk to them. And people are often a lot more comfortable in their home. This is where he makes his nets. This is where he does it. If you look at the picture of him, I don't know how clear it is, but he knits his nets on his kitchen chair. And the top of the chair, the finish is completely worn off of it from how many times he's pulled that net over the chair. So that's the kind of stuff you only get to see when you go to people's houses. So he was very gracious. He hosted us. He explained his whole process, showed us how to knit it. So we were really lucky we got to go to his house.
16: And where does he live? What area?
17: He lives in CBS.
16: So this is for herring, capelin. What do you know about the fish?
17: Yeah, it's for small fish, but I think we mostly associate it with capelin in Newfoundland. So I'm sure the people listening to your broadcast know. I'm telling them what they know. Yes. But for anyone who doesn't know, it's a small net that's weighted with lead at the bottom that you throw out. People often throw it with their teeth, so it kind of spreads in a circle. And because it's so heavy at the bottom, when you pull it up, it pulls all the fish in the net up with it. So they're very purpose-made nets in Newfoundland, specifically for small fish, and especially for abundant fish like capelin when they roll on the shore in the thousands, and they're easy to kind of scoop up in a net.
16: You can see that the mesh itself, the holes are quite small.
17: Yeah, they're very small holes, which makes it very technical, and it makes them a difficult net to knit. So Ken told us that he knits it for like an hour in the nights in the winter, which is what historically people did in the off season. But he said if he was to do it straight for a week, he could finish a net for like 8 hours a day, which is an insane amount of work for a net.
16: And tell us, so he's got the weights on the bottom. There's a whole bunch of them here. They look like they're metal. They're round. Tell us, but does he make those too?
17: Those are lead, and he pours the lead himself as well. So his father, I believe, had a mold made for these weights back when he was knitting them, and that's who Ken learned from. So he inherited that mold, and he melts and pours the lead himself and knits them into the bottom himself. So his nets are fully homemade. The only thing he's not making is the nylon that he knits with.
16: Wow. So if you want to get one of these, you're going to have to get one from Ken.
17: You're going to have to get one from Ken, and you're going to have to get in line because they do take a while to make.
16: Let's talk about something else. I see some rope over here. I don't know if we want to talk about that for a moment, because rope is so important to fishing and to just being on the water. What are we looking at here, Laura?
17: We're looking at one of our natural ropes in the history collection here. So the panel starts by saying rope is essential to life here, and reliable rope is definitely essential to life here. And this is one of our extinct crafts, meaning it's not currently being made on the island anymore. And one of the reasons natural rope like this is not made anymore is it's fickle and it's hard to maintain. And again, if rope's not reliable, you can't use it. So this kind of rope historically would need to be maintained every season. So it would need to be washed really, really thoroughly at the end of the season. All the debris, all the salt had to come out of it so it didn't weaken and snap over the winter in storage. And then it would have to be oiled. So again, it didn't become brittle and snap over the winter. And sometimes it actually had to be mended and repaired. So this kind of rope is really laborious. And for that reason, it is in our extinct category. But this is a great example of natural rope from our collection.
16: And what is it made of? I mean, I recognize this rope, this beige-colored rope. Like, what is it made of?
17: It's made of fiber. It's made of bast. So it's a natural...
18: A natural fiber.
16: What is that? Tara, what is that? Bast.
18: I don't know exactly what bast is other than a natural fiber. And yeah. I guess one of the reasons that they would use the natural fiber, Laura just mentioned kind of maintaining the rope and taking care of the rope and the time that went into that. Oftentimes, things like rope and sails would also be barked, meaning that they would be put in a large pot and barked, and that would preserve the rope. So it's just some sort of natural fiber, but I'm not sure the specifics behind that particular one.
17: Yeah. And that's probably all we're able to say about it, because that when we did the fiber test, that's what it would have told us. But again, it's an old rope. It's a tow rope. And that's all we know about it. We don't have any extra history in the collection. So that's what we know.
16: I can't smell it right now, but I know what this smells like.
17: It doesn't smell good. And actually, this is one of our better smelling ropes. We had another rope to use, and we said, I think it's cruel to make the poor conservators clean this. So we went with this one instead.
16: Oh, my goodness. Okay, I want to talk about lobster. Tara, in terms of lobster pots or lobster traps, so this is now on the endangered list. Tell us more about that.
18: Yeah, so over the past few years, since 2021, like I said, we've been keeping an eye on these different traditions and these different crafts and just seeing how many makers there are and that sort of thing. And lobster pots is one that was suggested this year. So wooden lobster pots, of course, we see lobster pots all across the province, and oftentimes we see wooden lobster pots, but sometimes they're outside with flowers in them and that sort of thing. I know there are definitely still people who use them, but there seems to be much less people using them than there were traditionally.
16: Yeah, and I guess we're thinking of that style with the rounded end, made of wood. I mean, I know they're still in use, but we've been hearing people, and DFO did a survey recently, just looking at the types of lobster traps people were using, and some people are moving to the wire trap or the larger rectangular trap.
18: Yeah, that seems to be the case. That's what we've heard. And so we just wanted to add it to the list and just keep an eye on it. So if, maybe in a few years it'll turn around. We never know kind of where these crafts are going to end up. But for right now, it seemed like something that we're seeing less and less of and something that we wanted to keep an eye on.
16: And we do not have an example of a lobster pot here right at this moment.
17: No, and we don't have one in the collection either. In fact, we were told about this when we were talking about the 2026 list, and we were down in Grand Bank earlier this year setting up the Provincial Seamen's Museum, and we were down in Fortune, and there was a huge pile of them, and I said, I wonder if we could wander over and ask if they could part with one of their pots, because we don't have one in our history collection. And it speaks to sometimes a hole in our collection where everyday items, no one thinks we need it because they think it's so commonplace that we must have one, or people use it in this province until it breaks down and they physically can't use it anymore, and so then it can't come to us. But we don't have one to show.
16: And why is it important to, keep track of some of these maybe everyday items and all of a sudden, they're endangered?
18: I think it's important for a number of reasons. I guess just first off, it is a tradition and traditional skills and knowledge that have been passed down through generations, generally kind of one-on-one, usually in families and that sort of thing. So a lot of these skills, if there are newer, easier methods, and of course we wouldn't like begrudge somebody using a newer, easier method, but we want to make sure that we're capturing those skills and knowledge before they're lost. I think like another good example that kind of relates to the fishery that is on display is the birch broom. And so the maker of the birch broom, he learned that skill from fishermen in Francois, and the reason that they were doing that or making those, he kind of said, why wouldn't you just go buy a broom at the store? There's a store, you know, a small shop here. Why wouldn't you buy it there? And their reasoning was just that if I make this broom, I can use it to kind of wash off my stage and like get all any kind of dirt and debris and fish guts and offal, all that. And then it holds up much better than, say, a commercial broom would. So I think making sure that those skills and that knowledge passes down, even if it's not something that is maybe the most necessary anymore, but that those

0: just ties it with a rope. So the only thing that's not one piece of birch is that added rope around the bottom to keep the kind of the bristles together.
1: Oh, wow. And I'm just looking at the explanation here. And they would dip these in the ocean. The bristles become soft and then they can, it almost turns into a mop.
0: Yeah, so, and we've seen kind of three different styles, as far as I can tell, across the province, and this was kind of the same style that Mr. Park showed us, but I've seen other ones that vary a little bit, that seem to be more broom style, and these ones seem to be a bit more mop style, so I think it depended on what your need was for the broom, I guess.
1: It says here, this is from Buren, this broom?
2: Yeah, so this particular broom came from the Provincial Seamen's Museum in Grand Bank, and we know it was collected somewhere on the Buren Peninsula, but we can't say exactly where it was collected.
1: And I do have to say this, like, one thing about this, I mean, we see so many things, you know, they get tossed off ships or they accidentally fall into the ocean. Like, if this was just left or just went overboard, like, it wouldn't do any harm.
0: No, and no. That's the same with the, you know, the wooden lobster pots. They're made usually with, you know, wooden laths and I guess traditionally that's sort of natural twine. And then if they ended up in the ocean, like you said, they would break down. They would break down pretty quickly.
2: Yeah.
1: And Tara, in terms of, you know, the making of lobster pots, the traditional style, like, what's next for Heritage NL? Are you trying to, you know, learn more about the makers, or what are the next steps there?
0: Yeah, we would certainly love to learn more about the makers. If there's anyone who's listening to the show who wouldn't mind having a quick chat, they can certainly reach out to us. They can reach out to us on social media. My email is Tara, T-E-R-R-A, at heritagenl.ca. And I know this coming fall, the rooms, we've partnered with the rooms to offer a couple of workshops. They're not really fisheries related, but we're doing basket making, rug hooking, and weaving.
1: And Laura, thank you so much for allowing us to have this chat here today. Is there anything else you wanted to say before I let you go?
2: Just a big thank you to Heritage NL for the work. I can't tell you how many people are interested in this, how much craft means to the people of the province. We hear this all the time. And wonderfully, we know things are shifting on this list and some things are becoming less endangered because people are practicing it more. So traditional craft is alive and well in Newfoundland and Labrador, and we were really happy to be able to showcase this here.
1: Thank you so much.
2: Thank you very much.
1: Thank you, Tara.
0: Thank you.
3: That was Laura Pryor, museum curator at The Rooms, and Tara Barrett of Heritage NL. As she just said there, she'd love to hear from you if you know how to make a wooden lobster pot, and that's something that you do. To reach her, it's T-E-R-R-A at heritagenl.ca. And we were talking about the rope there made of bast, and I believe that's basically the inner bark of a tree. Well, last month we were talking about Belle Isle, an island in the Strait of Belle Isle between Labrador and Newfoundland. We heard an interview with Shane Slade talking about what's left on the island. I then asked for your memories. We got this call from Wilfred Bartlett.
4: Shane's family grew up in Lush's Bight, the same as my birthright, one of the best places in the world. They were from a large fishing family who worked hard and made a living from the sea. My grandmother's brother, Joshua Parsons, said schooners had fished Belle Isle every summer, captained by his son, Pierce. Always came home with a bumper crop. I was only a boy, but I would help with the washing and drying up fish when they returned. I could see my grandmother, Harriet Rice, as plain as day, putting fish in the punching tub, that's a barrel cut in two, with the swab, which was a couple of old worn mitts too bad to repair and nailed on a stick, and were used as a mop, swabbing the fish back and forth in the water to clean. It was my job to spread it out on the flake to dry, ready for market all over the world. Belle Isle is an island 9 miles long with no harbor, but was fished extensively by schooners all over Newfoundland because of the good fishing. The place Shane was talking about, which was a notch in the rock called Black Joe, where the crew from the lighthouse on the eastern end would receive their supplies, and as a derrick to lift the boats out of the water when storming. Belle Isle Bay can be a cruel place, as I found out when I returned to fishery in 1977. I did spend a while at Belle Isle fishing the cat trap and moored up with other boats in a place called Lark Tickle, which was a small island on the northern part of Belle Isle, which provides some shelter in the tickle between the two islands. I remember one evening the forecast gave it a gale warning of northwest winds, and as I found out later from experienced fishermen, if the forecast calls for northwest winds up in that area, it always ends up northeast. Not a good wind for there. We were riding out to gale when a crew member of mine went up on deck to have a pee. He said that we were gone adrift. I jumped out of the bunk and looked out and opened the wheelhouse door. All I could see was a black upright cliff. It only took a

0: switch of the starter button at old GM diesel start, but it seemed like 5 minutes. We had drifted out to Tickham and was drifting along the huge cliff, and the only thing that saved us was the sendback of water beating against the cliff. Now, those on the water know what sendback know, but the rest wouldn't, I guess. The crew had to crawl up on the bow of the boat to try to get the two anchors up. Could only get them up so far, because we were in harbour for a while, and the boat was swinging back and forth, tangled up. And yeah, we got enough to bite them up and drag them back to port. Well, there's several boats anchored in the harbour. No one could come to our rescue because of the storm and danger of getting tangled up in their moorings. Needless to say, I did not sleep that night, nor did I shut down the motor. We all had a guardian angel that night. I did return to Belle Isle a couple of years later and fish gillnets in the fall. Fishing was good and large, average 12 pound of fish. But I shipped my fishing carpoon and would anchor up there when the weather was bad. And one time we really had a bad night in carpoon. It was that bad. I would not sleep aboard the boat, afraid that she would smash up. Despite these two incidents, I kept fishing until the moratorium put me out of business and were traded for nothing. The happiest day of my life was on the water. I sure miss it. All I can do now is look out across the bay and look at retired Captain Wilfred Bartlett, CBS.
1: Well, thank you so much for that, Wilfred. Our fish line numbers are 709-576-5287 or 1-800-561-FISH. Well, on Friday, we heard from DFO about finding ways to monetize the invasive green crab. Here's an email about that. Hi, Paula. I've been following the stories that I've been on about the green crab, and most recently, the interview with the chef who went to Italy, and also the program on Friday, September 11th. Last weekend, we were in Burgio, and we came upon a family who were collecting green crab. They were catching them in a bucket and had a 5-gallon bucket full. Kids and adults were catching them and very excited to be getting them. When we asked what they were going to do with them, they said they were going to cook them and eat them. We were fascinated by this, and they explained boiling and also using them in stir fry. This is definitely an opportunity for our province, Jill Benoit. Well, thank you so much, Jill. Now, Bob LeMessurier also sent an email. He writes, given collective wisdom, why did it take so long to discover the possible food value of green crab? Maybe we could have had a lucrative industry by now with it on the table all over the world. Did we miss the boat? Just saying. Now, Bob LeMessurier also sent along a little poem. He heard the interview Friday from the museum in Selvage. They were talking about the birch broom. And today we just heard that birch brooms are an endangered craft. Bob writes, a birch broom in the fits is part of what sits in Selvage with its bits. This museum is a dream of Selvagians on stream, a big hit. Well, thank you, Bob. If you want to send us an email, it's thebroadcast@cbc.ca. Bye. This is Duane Andrews and friends with a birch broom in the fits. I'm Paula Gale. I'll see you soon.

0: With your Environment Canada weather update for Newfoundland and Labrador, I am Andrew Hawthorne. For St. John's and the Avalon tonight, drizzle changing to rain, ending before morning with fog patches, winds gusting to 70, a low of 16. For Tuesday, 60% chance of showers or drizzle, a high of 19, temperatures around 14 in the afternoon. For Gander and the central region, 40% chance of showers or drizzle with fog patches tonight and winds gusting to 60 and a low of 14. For Tuesday, 60% chance of drizzle, clearing in the afternoon though, a high of 17. For Cornerbrook and the West Coast, showers ending before morning overnight tonight, then cloudy, fog patches, a low of 12. For Tuesday, clear with a high of 17. For St. Anthony and the Northern Peninsula, showers ending overnight, before morning anyway, and then cloudy, a low of 12. For Tuesday, clear and a high of 17. To Labrador, in Happy Valley, Goose Bay, Hopedale, and along the coast, showers ending early this evening, a low of 7 degrees. For Tuesday, sunny with a high of 19. Finally, for Labrador City and the western and inland regions of Labrador, 40% chance of showers this evening, a low of plus 5. For Tuesday, a mix of sun and cloud and a high of 14 degrees. That's your Environment Canada weather update for Newfoundland and Labrador at this hour. You can find updates of all kinds at cbc.ca/NL. I'm Andrew Hawthorne.
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4: Hello, I'm Neil Kirksall.
5: Good evening, I'm Chris Howden. This is As It Happens. Tonight.
4: Not his idea of funding. The Prime Minister is wooing international investors to support Canadian projects, but NDP leader Avi Lewis says Canadians should be wary of the idea that we need outside investment to strengthen the economy.
5: Stopped in their tracks, Russian drones hit a passenger train near the Poland-Ukraine border in a frightening escalation. A journalist tells us what she was thinking as those drones flew over her own train.
4: Always in his corner, over his long career, no one ever knocked the late Canadian boxing legend George Shivallo down. His daughter tells us his main support through the toughest fights of his life was family.
5: I scream, you scream, we all scream. That's it. To deal with the stresses of our current moment, a San Francisco woman gathers 100 people to scream together, and it is a total shriek show.
4: His sole purpose, 23-year-old race car driver Callum Smith was born without arms, so he steers with his feet. And now he has signed his first contract to be a professional driver.
5: And don't make any sodden movements. When I say competitors in a New Jersey half marathon were frustrated to find themselves slogging their way through waist-high water due to flash flooding yesterday, I mean they had it up to here. As It Happens, the Monday edition, radio that's sorry to keep you waiting.

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0: 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In an hour, it's Ideas with Nala Ayed.
2: In 1922, Benito Mussolini established the first officially fascist regime of the 20th century. What Mussolini's rise and fall reveals about modern authoritarianism, coming up on Ideas.
3: From CBC News, the World This Hour, I'm Stephanie Skenderis. Mark Carney's investment summit is in full swing in Toronto. The event is aimed at securing $1 trillion worth of investments across the country by the end of the decade. The projects range from energy and mining to infrastructure and digital technology. A group of labor and Indigenous leaders is protesting the summit today. Organizer Rachel Small accuses the Prime Minister of auctioning off public resources.
4: He's planning to sell off the public infrastructure we need in order to help fund the private infrastructure that we don't. Our money is covering the risk, and investors will be the ones making off with the profits.
3: Some of the biggest projects on the list include the proposed pipeline from Alberta to BC and the Port of Churchill expansion in Manitoba. The European Parliament has announced it'll open an antenna office in Ottawa to better strengthen parliamentary relations between the European Union and Canada. The decision comes ahead of Prime Minister Mark Carney's formal address to the European Parliament on Thursday. Last night, Carney said Canada plans to begin discussions for a unique alliance with the EU. A daycare completed near Winnipeg 2 years ago with provincial money still is not open. It cost $5.5 million to build. As Bartley Kivis reports, it's been derelict for so long, flooding and break-ins have led to more than $1 million in damages.
5: See another smash on the windows.
6: Patrick Ryan walks through a 74-space daycare that was finished in 2024, but has never welcomed a single child. Instead, it's been ransacked and vandalized after repeated break-ins and damaged by flooding.
5: It's frustrating from the perspective of the amount of money that the public has put into the facility to see the building in the state that it is.
6: The daycare was built for $5.5 million on behalf of the Peguis First Nation Real Estate Trust. The province paid nearly two-thirds of the tab before the money stopped flowing in 2024. That was when the trust sold most of the nearby land to a developer that used to advise Peguis. Education Minister Tracy Schmidt said the province had an agreement with the trust and wants proof the trust still owns it.
7: Until we receive documentation assuring government of who owns the land, we can't proceed.
6: Ryan is urging the province to do whatever it can to open the daycare. Bartley Kivis, CBC News, Winnipeg.
3: A UN agency says more than 80,000 people in Yemen have been displaced. Iranian-backed Houthi rebels have been battling government forces there. Fighting between the two intensified on Sunday, putting another critical shipping route in jeopardy. Crystal Gomansing has more.
8: People internally displaced arrive at camps by truckload seeking safety. I have two daughters and three sons left back there, says Aisha Mohammed. They're trapped in their homes, she adds. Iranian-aligned Houthis pushed out government forces along Yemen's southwest coast, a strategic victory allowing the rebels to more easily attack ships in the Red Sea. The Bab el-Mandeb Strait had become an alternative route to the Strait of Hormuz. Commercial traffic there has plummeted from an average of 125 vessels a day in February before the U.S. and Israel attacked Iran to single digits this past weekend, with Iran and its allies now able to apply pressure in two critical commercial supply routes. The global shipping industry is running out of options to move essential goods, including oil and diesel. Crystal Gomansing, CBC News, Jerusalem.
3: Legendary fashion and costume designer Bob Mackie has died. Over decades of designing for A-list stars like Dolly Parton, Judy Garland, Tina Turner, and Cher, Mackie's name became synonymous with Hollywood glamour. Nicknamed the Sultan of Sequins, Mackie's designs were often amped up with jewels, crystals, feathers, and fringe. He won 9 Emmys, a Tony, and was up for 3 Oscars. The news of his passing was announced on his social media accounts today. Bob Mackie was 87 years old. And that is The World This Hour. For CBC News, I'm Stephanie Skanderas.
9: I'm CBC meteorologist Ashley Brawweiler. Rain will continue moving east this evening with showers for the west coast and northern peninsula, then another round of showers overnight for the Avalon, along with southwest winds gusting near 60. A few showers will linger early tomorrow morning, but the weather generally improves with sunshine. The skies will stay cloudy, though, for eastern Newfoundland, with some showers potentially scraping the Avalon. Winds will shift northerly, gusting 30 to 40, with highs in the upper teens and low 20s. Sun and cloud for Labrador tomorrow with showers for the west, highs in the mid to upper teens.
10: Hello again and welcome back. I'm Neil Kirksall.
11: And I'm Chris Howden. This is As It Happens, the Monday edition, part two. Coming up.
10: Pressed into service, an Iranian man who served in Iran's Revolutionary Guards is asking the Canadian government to let him stay, saying he had no choice at the time but to complete his mandatory service.
11: Emotionally charged, a caravan of seniors in electric vehicles are en route to Ottawa to argue that Canadian economic wins are possible without losing environmental protections.
10: And run ragged, this weekend's ultra marathon in Cape Breton was an uphill and downhill and uphill again battle. Stay tuned.